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1: 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Welcome to Weekly Recap. This week, we look at His Majesty Sultan Haitham bin Tariq's state visits to Botswana and Angola, as well as new government opportunities for Omani freelancers and some clarification on changes to morning assemblies in schools. We'll also take you to the Oman Climate Week and look at the latest developments in Oman's AI sector with the Engineer It with AI competition. Plus, highlights from Oman FM this week, including a Omani aviation pioneer and a look at Live Oman ahead of its campaign in London. I'm Talal al-Shahri, and this is Weekly Recap, produced by Hazam Raisi. Let's jump right in. His Majesty Sultan Haitham bin Tariq began a two-country state visit to Southern Africa this week, traveling to Botswana and Angola from Wednesday, the 16th of September. According to the Diwan of Royal Court, the visits are aimed at developing Oman's relations with both countries and looking at new areas of cooperation. His Majesty is accompanied by a high-level delegation that includes senior government officials, as well as the President of the Oman Investment Authority and the Minister of Commerce, Industry and Investment Promotion. And Botswana is particularly interesting because relations with Oman have developed quite quickly over the past year. Botswanan officials have described His Majesty's visit as historic and say they see it as an opportunity to move the relationship towards much greater economic and investment cooperation. There are several areas where the two countries see potential, including renewable energy, mining, agriculture, and financial services. Botswana, of course, is one of the world's major diamond producers, but it also has resources including copper and coal, and is working to diversify its economy beyond its traditional industries. Energy is already one area where cooperation with Oman has moved beyond discussion. Earlier this year, Oman and Botswana signed an agreement on renewable energy cooperation, which has led to the establishment of a major solar power project in the Maun region. For Botswana, the interest is in exporting its natural resources and attracting investment that can help process these resources locally and develop new industries. And from Oman's side, the visit fits into the wider effort to build economic partnerships in new markets and identify investment opportunities outside the region. After Botswana, His Majesty will continue to Angola, with both state visits expected to look at opportunities to expand cooperation across a number of sectors. The visits come just over a week after Oman hosted the Rwandan President Paul Kagame, where talks similarly focused heavily on investments and economic cooperation, including mining, renewable energy, food security, and logistics. There has been a noticeable focus this month on developing Oman's economic relationships with countries across Africa. There's a new opportunity opening up for Omani freelancers to work directly with government entities. The Ministry of Finance has issued a circular directing ministries, government units, authorities, and public institutions to award specialized work and services worth up to 5,000 riyals to independent Omani professionals who are not currently employed. So this could cover Omanis working independently in specialized fields, giving them access to smaller government contracts that might previously have gone through companies or other suppliers. The National Employment Program says a detailed contracting guide will be issued next, setting out how government entities work with freelancers, the responsibilities on both sides, and how the quality of the work will be assessed. The initiative also goes beyond individual contracts. The wider plan includes identifying more professions suitable for freelance work, providing training and professional

0: emotional support, and helping freelancers access government incentives and other business opportunities. And one potentially important benefit is the chance to build a professional track record. Completing government projects gives independent professionals documented experience that could help them compete for larger opportunities later on. This is meant to make freelance work a more established part of Oman's labor market, particularly for Omanis with specialized skills who may not be working in a traditional full-time job, while still keeping more government spending and expertise within the local economy. Oman hosted the Oman Climate Week 2026 this week, bringing more than 5,000 people from over 50 countries to the Oman Convention and Exhibition Center. The second edition of the event had more than 400 speakers, 80 exhibitors, and a program covering everything from clean energy and climate finance to the circular economy, biodiversity, artificial intelligence, and green hydrogen. There is a strong focus this year on moving beyond targets and commitments towards what can actually be done. Oman is working towards net zero emissions by 2050, but Environment Authority Chairman, His Excellency Dr. Abdullah Al-Amri, says that the transition also has to take into account economic competitiveness, national priorities, and energy security. Some of the solutions being discussed are already very relevant to us, including expanding solar and wind energy, developing green hydrogen, reducing methane emissions, and using technology and satellite data to make better environmental decisions. There, of course, is also a focus on nature itself. Mangroves and coastal ecosystems, for example, can store carbon while also helping protect communities from the effects of climate change. Oman has been investing in mangrove cultivation, nature reserves, and ecotourism as part of that approach. And the week has brought a couple of new initiatives. An environmental innovation center has been announced to support Omani innovators and entrepreneurs working on environmental projects with incubation, technical support, and connections to potential investors. There's also a new Green Branch Award launched by the Environment Authority and Muscat Stock Exchange to encourage companies to improve their sustainability and environmental practices. And staying with the environment, Stride for Nature returns to Elmoj this Saturday, the 19th of September, bringing conservation into something much more accessible, a short family-friendly charity run tied to World Cleanup Day. Arfan Al-Ajmi spoke with Saad Al-Harthi from the Environment Society of Oman and Guinness World Record holder Fahad Al-Abri about how Stride for Nature started, what they hope people take away from it, and how a simple community event can get more people thinking about conservation. Here is their conversation, which you can find on our SoundCloud at omanfm.om.
1: After getting the Guinness World Record and I made it to raise more environmental awareness, I thought the best way to grow such an achievement like this from a personal level to something that I can really honor what I really run for is to make a community run to bring everyone together. So I went to the ESO, I went to Suada and the ESO team, and to be honest, they showed a really great support.
2: For our listeners who might be tuning in right now and thinking to themselves, I'm not a runner, I'm not exactly fit, why should this person come along?
1: It's 2 kilometer distance. You can run, you can walk. It's a very friendly route. We have every support tool you might need to complete this distance of route. And I think if you're thinking to start your fitness journey, this is a very good start.
2: I love how you looked me in the eye right there when you said
1: that. Irfan is joining the run, guys.
3: 100%. So I'm excited for this. Genuinely, I am excited for this.
1: Mm-hmm. Mm-hmm. 2 kilometers. It's coming.
2: What do you think is the best way to get young people genuinely interested in protecting the environment?
4: From my perspective, I would say exposure to nature. Just get kids out there in nature, let them get their hands dirty, their feet wet, and that grows a natural appreciation for the environment and for nature. You can only protect what you love.
2: Put it on a t-shirt, you can only protect what you love.
4: Yes.
2: There's a merch idea.
0: There's been some confusion over the last week or so on whether morning assemblies are being reduced to once a week in Oman's government schools. The Ministry of Education has now issued a clarification, saying the new framework does not abolish the morning assembly, the national anthem, or the usual national and educational elements of the start of the school day. Instead, schools will be given more flexibility in how the morning assembly is carried out.

There are three models that they're looking into under the new framework. The first, a classroom morning assembly. Second, an integrated morning assembly. And third, a guided school assembly. They will continue to include elements such as the national anthem, flag salute, Quran recitation, educational messages, and student participation. What they're planning to do is make better use of the beginning of the school day while taking into account

0: The ministry is clarifying that the school assembly has not been changed to once a week. What it is doing is it's testing it and seeing if we can create a more flexible system for how these morning activities are delivered. Herman has announced the winners of the second edition of the Engineer It with AI competition, part of the National Program for Artificial Intelligence and Advanced Digital Technologies. The competition began with more than 300 teams and over 1,200 participants registering before 25 teams made it through to the program. Those finalists spent around 2 months developing working AI solutions through training, mentoring, and different development and evaluation stages. This year's focus was agentic AI, systems designed not only to respond to a prompt, but also to analyze information, make decisions, and carry out tasks towards a particular goal. So rather than go much deeper into the technical side ourselves, I spoke with Dr. Talal Saleem, Senior Consultant for Artificial Intelligence at the National Center for AI and Advanced Technologies at the Ministry of Transport, Communications, and Information Technology. We talked about what agentic AI actually is, the journey those teams went through, Herman's main AI platform, and where initiatives like this fit into the country's wider AI plan. Here's the conversation, which you can find on our SoundCloud at amanfm.om. What exactly is agentic AI, and why is it important for the future of AI-powered solutions?
1: In simple terms, agentic AI means that AI that can do more than just answer a question. Traditional generative AI may give us information or create some text, generate some text or videos or images, but AI agent can do further than that. It can understand our goal, analyze information, decide what steps need, and then carry out tasks and help achieve the goals. For example, instead of simply telling us how to organize a meeting, for example, an AI agent can potentially check information, prepare agenda, organize required documents, and support different steps in the workflow. This is why agentic AI is important. We are moving from an AI that just gives answers towards AI that can support complete task and process. So for businesses and government organizations, this could improve productivity and help automation to repetitive tasks. But it also means we need a proper human oversight, security, and responsible AI governance.
0: And now to what's been happening on Herman FM this week. Nadia Ta'i spoke with Captain Intasan Al-Hosni about her journey into aviation, becoming the first Omani woman to serve as Chief Bevelos Drone Pilot. She talks about entering a field with very few women, her experience across manned and unmanned aviation, and why mentoring the next generation of Omani women has become an important part of her work. You can find the whole interview on our SoundCloud at omanfm.om.
2: You are the first Omani woman to serve as Chief Bevelos Drone Pilot. For listeners unfamiliar with what Bevelos is, could you tell us what it is and why it's considered one of the important frontiers in aviation?
3: Bevelos just stands for Beyond Visual Line of Sight. So it allows the pilot to be able to fly to areas that are, like it says, beyond your visual line of sight. So you would fly from a ground station, mobile, remote, or in an office that looks like this, and your aircraft could be hundreds of kilometers away from you.
2: With flying a plane, you're in a cockpit. Like, what does it look like to take an unmanned vehicle somewhere?
3: In an airplane, when you're in the flight deck, you have a physical aspect to it. You are physically there, so you have physical cues. You're able to feel the shift in your aircraft. You're able to feel all that turbulence. You're able to see the weather in front of you or any of these things. And in unmanned, you lose all of that. You need to trust your data and what's happening in front of you.
0: On the latest episode of Wellness Wednesday this week, Master Life Coach Haisha Barrett and Taka Luwati hosted Tamsin Pereira, a counselor, to talk about ADHD, the myths around it, and to understand it a little bit more. You can find the whole episode on our SoundCloud, animanathon.om, and you can tune into Wellness Wednesday, 8 to 9 a.m. every Wednesday on 90.4 Oman FM.
4: ADHD is often discussed lightly online, you know, we have the TikTok reels and all that, but can unsupported ADHD cost someone in areas such as self-esteem, their finances, even driving, addiction, risk-taking? Can it affect them that way as well?
5: 100%. It intensifies things that you already have, traits that you already have. Mm-hmm.

0: So if someone already struggles with driving, for example, right? If you don't know that you have ADHD as well, I think we fail to pay attention to how, you know, you're overstimulated when you're driving. There's so many things to take into account and your brain's working overtime. And, you know, externally, we can then present as having it together, but internally, you're so overwhelmed. And that's why, you know, when people struggle with meltdowns, mm-hmm. meltdowns don't always look like, you know, kicking, screaming, crying. Meltdowns can also look like intense irritability. And that's something that I talk to clients a lot about because they're like, we don't know why it's happening or we don't know where it's coming from. And in situations...
1: And shutdown as well? Could it be like a complete shutdown?
0: Yes, mm. yes, because you're so overwhelmed to the point where your brain thinks it's safer to shut down yeah. and just, you know, retreat back rather than having an argument, rather than speaking up. And when that happens over a long period of time, you then end up recognizing how we end up making other people comfortable, or, you know, we don't stand up for our own needs, we don't communicate, we don't set boundaries.
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3: You're listening to Aman FM, and this is Nadia Attai. Picture this. You've parked your car in front of brightly painted glass windows. You push the decorated doors open and enter Kara's Creamery, an ice cream shop that has turned into a craft studio for the day. Pink painted walls, cherry disco balls hanging from the ceiling, ambient music in the background. On one side of the room, there were different slices of jeans, different types of glue, sequins, myriad colors of beads, fabric paints, brushes, even Polaroid cameras. It was a kaleidoscope of Pinterest board materials. This was the scene at the Corazon collaboration with Cara's Creamery, where new flavors were launched and an accompanying craft took place. Manara Kindi, the owner of Corazon, was explaining the various pieces of the project items in front of us. And I thought I'd give you, dear listener, a glimpse.
4: So tell us what's this DIY.
5: So basically it's just something you customize. You can put like a pocket of your jeans. We just wanted everything to be so casual, so, you know, summerish. Even though, like, I'm not sure, do people wear jeans in the summer?
6: Yeah.
5: We do, right?
6: Jeans are every season.
5: Yeah. So you can customize it however you like. Like, you can add the charm you want. We can just take pictures from memories day or another day. You can just take this home as a cute thing, you know? You can just keep it up.
4: Are these real jeans?
5: Yeah, I actually cut them out by hand.
4: Wow.
5: For 3 hours.
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7: The city is being planned for 100,000 residents with around 20,000 homes across 19 neighborhoods. Schools, healthcare, green spaces, public transport, and everyday services are all meant to be built into it. So while I was there, I spoke to people from property, media, and content creation to find out what they thought of the project and whether they think people abroad could genuinely see themselves living here.
8: I'm joined by Sabrina Husbands from Property London, a UK-based property media platform. What brought Property London to Sultan Haytham City today?
9: So I'd say originally we've had an amazing amount of people reach out to us. They're looking to purchase properties in the Gulf, particularly Oman, due to the infrastructure is quite different here. Not too many high-rises or skyscrapers, and a beautiful combination between the mountains and the sea.
2: 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This has been your weekly recap on 90.4 Oman FM. I'm Talat Shahri, and as always, this episode was produced by Azam Raisi. Have a lovely weekend.
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0: Welcome to 90.4, this is Tuqallawati. If you've spent any amount of time with women past their 20s, they will often talk about brain fog, changes in weight, hair loss, low energy, and wondering whether everything they knew about their bodies was true. Today, we're getting some actual answers. Joining me is Dr. Juhayna Raheli, a specialist in women's health and holistic care, to talk about what women may start experiencing in their 30s and 40s, what's normal and what's worth checking, and which of the wellness claims we keep hearing actually are true. Dr. Juhayna, welcome.
1: Thank you. Thanks for having me here.
0: Thank you. A lot of women describe reaching their 30s and 40s and noticing that suddenly something feels off, like their body isn't quite behaving in a way that they're used to. What's actually changing during this life stage?
1: Well, actually, this is a very broad question. But as a functional and holistic women's health specialist, I see many women experiencing hormonal shift during this time, especially from their mid-30s into their 40s and in 50s. This could be because of so many reasons. One of them is as their hormones are declining or fluctuating in their perimenopause. Many women would experience this, some very vague symptoms, and they are feeling off. They don't really know what's going on. The other reasons for them to experience this hormonal shift is accumulation of stress or depletion or burnout. I also see many women with in my clinic who are experiencing an accumulation of endocrine disruptors and or prolonged use of synthetic hormones. And by that, I mean the oral contraceptive pills or the implants and IUDs. Now, it's important to note that, you know, with bioidentical hormones are not the same as the synthetic hormones that are in the oral contraceptive pills or the implants. And
0: Can you tell me some of the most common symptoms that women report around that age?
1: There are many common symptoms for perimenopause specifically. The common symptoms for perimenopause or menopause are hot flushes, mood swings, or vaginal dryness. And I would say that most people are aware of these symptoms. However, there are some less common symptoms, such as dry skin, joint pain, frozen shoulders, muscle aches. Some people may describe having dry ears and itchy ears or ringing in their ears. Some people experience depression, low energy, brain fog. And I would say also insomnia is one of the very common symptoms, but many women, I would say, are not aware of.
0: That's a wide range of symptoms. Mm-hmm. Dr. Juhayna, can you tell me more about how perimenopause affects mental well-being?
1: We have hormone receptors all over our body. So we have hormone receptors in our skin, joints, brain, and of course in our reproductive organs. So therefore, any decline or fluctuations in our hormones is going to affect our brain. It's going to affect our mood. It's going to affect our memory, our ability to concentrate, our ability to learn. And so that's why many women experience this memory issues or brain fog or even depression when their hormones are fluctuating. If you know about postnatal depression, for example, it's because of the big fluctuations in hormones. Similar to that, women in perimenopause can experience this during perimenopause or even after in postmenopause. I would say to women who feel like, you know, this big link between their hormone shift and their mood is to really consider the treatment, the right treatment. I've had someone who come to me who've tried so many, multiple antidepressants. And she said to me, you know, if antidepressants were going to work, they would have worked by now. And lucky for her, we already started the treatment and she's feeling so much better. The other symptom that could also affect, you know, our well-being when our hormones decline is our ability to fall asleep and our REM sleep, like falling into that deep sleep. So many women in their 40s or in their 50s suffer from insomnia. We have so many women who suffer from insomnia. And of course, that's also because we have so many receptors in our brain. We have estradiol receptors, we have progesterone receptors, we have testosterone receptors. So any decline in these hormones will affect our brain.
0: What about the effect of perimenopause on sexual health or urinary health?
1: Again, we have these receptors in our skin and our mucosal membrane. So any decline in our estradiol levels is going to cause a decline in our the plumpness of the mucosal membrane. And therefore, many women experience vaginal dryness in their 50s or 60s, and it might even start from the early 40s. Vaginal dryness is a very common symptom, but no one is talking about this. Women often suffer in silence. They don't really know that there is a treatment or there is a solution for this, which may also lead to, you know, vaginal dryness can lead to painful intercourse and recurrent urinary tract infections. And again, women will probably experience some increase in urgency or frequency or some urinary incontinence, but they don't really make this link that it is hormone related. And it is hormone related. It's

0: related to their decline in their estradiol. So the treatment is simple. The treatment is just using a topical estradiol cream. It's not hyaluronic acid, it's not a moisturizer. There is a treatment, and we know the evidence has shown that using this estradiol vaginal cream has reduced the rate of hospitalization, reduces the rate of recurrent vaginal infections or even urinary infections. So yes.
1: What do you think is the right course of action here to raise awareness on such an issue?
0: I've made it my mission to educate women about the importance of using vaginal estrogen. I think there is no shame about this. It's every woman would experience this at some point in her life. So I want to raise the awareness about the importance of using this, but also improving the quality of life for women on this.
1: All right. I want to know more about hot flushes. What are those?
0: So this is a feel. It actually varies between women. So sometimes women would describe having a feeling of this heat coming all over them. That's sudden. It can come at any time. It's like flushing of heat or a rush of heat in their body. Some people would describe it as just feeling hot at night, or feeling their temperature is just feeling hotter than usual. And other women would describe having hot feet, for example. So this umbrella term for hot flushes can actually present itself in so many forms in different women.
1: And this is regardless of the weather or the temperature?
0: Yep.
1: Okay. Can you tell us the difference between menopause and perimenopause?
0: Yeah. So women can go into perimenopause for about 10 years before they reach menopause. And menopause is the day of, or the anniversary, one year anniversary from a day that they had no periods at all. So if women had no periods for 1 year, then that day is their menopause. And then after that 1 year anniversary, they become postmenopause.
1: Yeah, and there's a whole other category of symptoms that people might not immediately connect to perimenopause. What are some of the lesser known changes that women may experience, particularly when it comes to things like urinary health or skin or even joint pain?
0: Mm-hmm. I think, one of the very common symptoms, and I would say at least 99% of women would experience the symptoms at some point in their life, is vaginal dryness. This is something women feel very alone in experiencing, and or they suffer in silence. And because of the loss of estrogen in our skin and our mucosal membrane, we start to experience this dryness in our skin, and sometimes women experience dry eyes, dry ears, and of course with the loss of collagen in our joints, they start to experience osteoarthritis, or knee pain and frozen shoulders or muscle aches.
1: The tricky thing is, a lot of this sounds like it could be caused by many different things. So how do you actually tell the difference between perimenopause and stress or burnout and aging? How do you actually tell the difference?
0: It's not easy to tell the difference. But I think when you sit with, when I sit with the women and I take a full history, I understand the full picture. I try to understand why they are here at this point of their life. And then I look at everything that has happened in their last 10 years of their life, for example. And then we run some blood tests. And from the blood test, we often are able to tell if this is stress related or a perimenopause or menopause related, or in most of the cases, it's both. Mm-hmm.
1: A lot of women also report that their body changes despite not changing their food habits. So does your metabolism actually take a hit around your 30s or 40s?
0: Yes, of course. Your metabolism declines in your 40s. And that's because, again, of the decline in your estrogen levels. So as our estrogen or estradiol levels decline in our body, our metabolic rate decline. And some women may even experience just weight gain as their main symptom in perimenopause and menopause.

0: suppose. So, yeah, that's why like things like strength training and working, improving your metabolism is so important at this stage of life.
1: Mm-hmm. Many women link this weight gain to a hormonal issue. Can you really look at symptoms like these and say hormones are the problem?
0: It's most of the time it is hormones. And now, Dukha, when we talk about hormones, this is not just the reproductive hormones. We are also, we need to think about insulin and insulin resistance and their testosterone and estradiol and progesterone and their thyroid. So it could be hormone issue. It could be, so have they been tested? Are there hormone levels within the optimal range, or is it just normal? Because most of the women complain about, okay, yes, I do have all these symptoms, but my test is normal. I don't want women to have a normal blood test. I want them to be in their optimal range for their, you know, thyroid hormone, for their insulin hormone, for their cortisol. So when we look at hormone health, we look at all of the other hormones, not just the perimenopausal or the reproductive hormones that most people are aware of.
1: Interesting. Doctor, this brings me to deficiencies. When someone comes in with fatigue or hair loss, which deficiencies are actually worth investigating rather than just immediately buying supplements?
0: One of the things that I always investigate when someone comes in with hair loss is, of course, vitamin D, zinc levels, and their ferritin levels. Their ferritin level needs to be above 75 minimum for their, optimal hair health.
1: Exercise is also another area where advice, you know, seems to change once women are at this age. Do you think women should be exercising differently in their 40s than they did in their 20s? And are there any reservations around high-intensity workouts?
0: Mm-hmm. I guess a combination of both, like, you know, strength training and high intensity workouts is important at this phase. So if someone has already, like, always done high intensity exercise, I won't say to them to stop. But if they haven't done any exercise and they are they can't exercise like all the time, then I would tell them to focus on strength training exercises. And the reason being is that I want them to focus on improving their lean body mass and improving their, so, and by that then they would improve their metabolic rate and their ability to burn fat and build muscles. My only reservations when it comes to high intensity exercises is for women, if the woman is experiencing like burnt out or low cortisol, if they are having some depletion symptoms, then I won't advise them to do high intensity exercises because that just defeats the purpose of the treatment. I always encourage women to do strength training in their 30s, and then they are, of course, like have good muscle mass when they are in their 40s. And doing strength training is important to improve that, to improve your lean body mass. And then by that, you are improving your ability to burn fat and burn calories and burning fat, and which means that's going to lead to weight loss. And it will counteract the decline in your metabolic rate in your 40s.
1: What about this claim that high-intensity workouts can raise cortisol levels and therefore aren't ideal? What's your take on that?
0: That's true. High-intensity exercises can raise cortisol levels, but it shouldn't be avoided at all time. I guess doing some high intensity exercises is also important for your cardiac health and so on. So having a balance and working with working with a personal trainer is important, so then they can balance the type of exercises that you're doing.
1: When it comes to supplements like magnesium, probiotics, powders, mm-hmm. there seems to be something for everything now.
0: Yes.
1: What actually has decent evidence behind it, and where should women be skeptical?
0: In general, if we are talking about the evidence behind supplements, creatine has the highest amount of evidence for women's health. So it supports their brain function, their muscle health, their energy and metabolism. So having 3 to 5 grams of creatine per day for women is important.
1: Are there any quote-unquote trendy supplements that women have been, you know, advertising and talking about online that you think they should be skeptical about?
0: One of them is ashwagandha. Like, you know, I hear many people here in Oman are having ashwagandha. Actually, ashwagandha shouldn't be taken by everyone. It doesn't suit everyone. And you need also to check the quality of the herbs that you're taking. And many people, I also want to highlight, you know, there is a difference between high quality supplements and the supplements that you can get from everywhere and anywhere online. There was a study that was done and looked at the ingredients of these supplements that you can buy online, and it checked that actually the claims that was written on the labels on these supplements are not true. So even if it says, okay, well, you're having 300 milligrams of magnesium in something that's not a quality checked, then it probably doesn't have 300 milligrams of magnesium.
1: Right. Dr. Jehaina, I think there are some women out there listening to us and thinking, great, there are way more things to worry about. So if a woman genuinely feels like her body has changed and she doesn't know why, where should she actually start?
0: Start by finding someone who could look at the whole picture, who would listen to your symptoms. Most of the women who come to me, they feel like they have not been listened to. Women feel like they have been dismissed because, as I say, these symptoms are wide and like they're vague and you don't really know where do you start. So someone who would believe that they have these symptoms, then would look at their health as a whole picture, and then do the right test, invest in the right test, invest in the treatments. Unfortunately, with the bioidentical hormones, it's not readily and freely available in Oman, but there is a way of getting these treatment. So start by from there. Many people waste their time googling their symptoms, finding the answers from ChatGPT or from social media, but please don't try to self-diagnose yourself. Get the advice from the right people and get tested.
1: I have one last question for you regarding ChatGPT.
0: Yes.
1: How harmful it is to Google your symptoms and try to get medical advice?
0: ChatGPT, you know, answers, like, is AI in general is an advancement, and AI has helped us in so many ways. But when it comes to medical advice and a personalized medical advice, I think ChatGPT cannot give you a personalized medical advice. There is still that risk that it's going to miss something or doesn't look at the full picture, like when there is a human-to-human connection or there is another, like, human asking you the questions.
1: Great. And this brings us to the end of our conversation. Thank you so much for joining us today.
0: Thank you. Thank you so much, Tuha.
1: This was Dr. Jehaina Raheli, specialist in women's health and holistic care, helping us make a little more sense of the changes women can experience. Dr. Jehaina, again, thank you so much.
0: Thank you.
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0: In a world that never stops rushing, when was the last time you stopped to listen? 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
1: Assalamu alaikum wa rahmatullahi wa barakatuh. My name is Asma Al-Riyami. Welcome to another episode of Between Candid Thoughts. Now, over the last few episodes of the show, we've asked ourselves some uncomfortable questions. If I'm doing a quick recap to maybe the last six, we asked ourselves questions like, what am I tolerating? What would I pursue if I couldn't fail? Which beliefs about myself have expired? What am I proud of? Whose expectations am I carrying with me? And if nothing changed about my life, would I be happy with where I am headed? Now, going back to today's reflection, I feel like all these episodes lead me to this mental space right now. So I'm asking myself, what happens when I finally listen to myself? What happens when we finally listen to ourselves? Maybe self-reflection isn't necessarily about having perfect answers. Maybe it's about becoming willing to ask better questions. Because every question we've explored points back to something deeper. What do I want? What am I avoiding? Who am I becoming? What am I willing to change? Maybe the most important question isn't how do I become a better version of myself? What if it's this question instead? How do I become more honest with myself? Because honesty changes things. I think honesty requires bravery. When we're honest, we can admit a lot. Like, you actually want this. Maybe you're afraid. I can admit I've changed. I can admit some relationships aren't working for me. I can admit that I'm proud of myself. And sometimes those truths are uncomfortable. However, they are alive. And once we know the truth, we have something to work with. I'm going on a short break and I will be back.

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2: 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As we are reflecting on today's question, what happens when we finally listen to ourselves? Now, I did a little reading and I learned that Socrates is often associated with the idea that an unexamined life is not a life fully understood. And maybe that's what we're doing here. We're not trying to become philosophers, not trying to solve existence, maybe just simply examining. Maybe today we just pause long enough to notice what we normally rush past. Let's talk about Marcus Aurelius. Marcus used reflection as a way of examining his own thoughts, reactions, and values. And maybe that's what makes reflection so powerful, as we use our own experiences and uncertainties as material for understanding human nature and, most importantly, ourselves. You don't need to have a perfect life to reflect on your life. You don't need to have all the answers. You need to simply be curious enough to ask, why do I feel this way? What am I learning here? What attention my needs need or require? And maybe that's what growth really is, not constantly fixing ourselves, but becoming increasingly capable of meeting ourselves honestly. Thank you so much for hanging out with me so far.

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1: 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Welcome back to Between Candid Thoughts. My name is Esma, and this is 90.4 Armaan FM. Thank you for hanging out with me so far. I hope you're enjoying today's audio journey. Now, I've got an easy listening song lined up for us next. The song is by James Blake. It was a part of his 2019 album, Assume Form. The song is called Barefoot in the Park. It's an emotional duet with the Spanish singer Rosalia. Now, the song is about love, connection, and two people finding each other despite the uncertainty or the distance. The title is suggesting a very simple, carefree moment. Being barefoot, representing vulnerability, freedom, and being close to nature rather than being protected or controlled. Now, James Blake was inspired by the idea behind the film that was out back in 1967, Barefoot in the Park. Especially the differences between someone anxious and reserved and then someone who brings more openness and adventure into their life. Let's give this tune a listen and I'll be back.

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1: 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My name is Esma Arriami, and I am willing to meet myself honestly. I'd like to invite you for a moment, if it's safe to do so, take a deep breath. Let everything become quiet for a moment. For this moment, you don't need to improve yourself. You don't need to solve anything. You don't need to become anyone else. Just be here, and if it resonates, repeat silently after me. I am willing to listen to myself. I am willing to be honest with myself. I can hold difficult truths with compassion. I am willing

to listen to myself. I am willing to be honest with myself. I can hold difficult truths with compassion. I trust myself to grow at my own pace. I give myself permission to change. And I give myself permission to begin again. I trust myself to grow at my own pace. I give myself permission to change. I give myself permission to begin again. I do not need to have all the answers today. I can live with questions. I can remain curious about who I am becoming. I think most importantly, I choose to participate consciously in my own life. So if we can take a final deep breath and gently let it go. Maybe the goal was never to find the perfect version of ourselves. The goal is simply to keep meeting ourselves honestly, curiously, with compassion. This is Between a Candid Thought. And until our next question, take a little time to listen to the thoughts you usually rush past. Because sometimes the question isn't asking you to find an answer. Sometimes it's asking you to finally listen.

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2: 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Everything discussed in Between Candid Thoughts comes from a place of personal reflection, lived experience, curiosity, and research. I am not a mental health professional, therapist, counselor, or medical expert, and nothing shared here should be considered professional advice or a substitute for seeking support from qualified professionals. This space is simply an invitation to think, question, reflect, and explore ideas together. Some thoughts may resonate with you deeply, others may not, and that's okay. My intention is not to provide answers for your life, but to create space for meaningful questions. Questions that encourage self-awareness, growth, and honest conversations with ourselves. My dear listener, take what serves you, leave what does not. Trust your own wisdom, your own experiences, and when needed, seek guidance from professionals who are trained to support you. Thank you so much for sharing this moment with me. Until next time, keep wondering, keep reflecting, and keep making space for your candid thoughts. Ma'a salama.

0: You're listening to Oman FM, and this is Nadia Atta'i. I have Captain Intisar Al-Hosni here today in the studio, a pioneering Omani aviation professional, commercial pilot, and the first Omani woman to serve as chief BVLOS drone pilot. These are all terms we're going to get into in a little bit. Today we're discussing her journey, her impact, and what it takes to be someone we can look up to. Did you like my pun?
1: I loved it.
0: Welcome, Captain Intisar, to Oman FM. You've been awarded Industry Leader of the Year in Air Mobility at this year's Origin 2026 Awards Ceremony, and you're also nominated for a Women in MENA Award in Leadership. How does that feel?
1: It feels amazing. It's humbling, really. The recognition is really great, and mostly I do a lot of my work to be able to open doors for the women who'll come after me. That's a really big step. We work hard to make sure it's easier for the others.
0: Yeah, I want to get into more of that later because I was doing some research into the aviation industry and I found out statistics like 96% of pilots are male.
1: Yeah.
0: And so then I discovered that, well, you are one of the like 3-4% that are women. And it is a heavily male-dominated field. So I do want to go into that a little bit later. But I want to start with you first, like from your career. My research into what you've done so far is that you started off studying business. So how do you pivot from business to aviation?
1: Aviation is more of a passion, and business was something that you cognitively think is the right way, you know? It's something you'll eventually need in the future, which I do. The things that I learned about strategy and all of that is still something that I use in advanced air mobility. Aviation is something that comes from my heart, and I think business was a very mental, cognitive thing for me to pick.
0: And when did, so you say it comes from the heart, when did that love for aviation, for planes, come from?
1: I think it started very young. I have been bothering my father. I think I was like 14 when it first started. We were out at our sugar estate in Tanzania, and we had these little crop dusters flying above us. And for me, it was so exciting, that adrenaline. Just, I wanted to take the airplane apart to begin with and find out how it works. That is definitely something that I really enjoy doing. So I am very hands-on with what I do. It's one of the reasons why operations is a very big part of my life. And I don't think I could get behind a desk to be able to push paper for very long. I need to be able to do and move things in a direction.
0: So after this dream began, so you were a kid, when what did it feel like to take control of an airplane for the first time?
1: That was exhilarating. It was amazing. And I think you learn very quickly in that moment where excitement turns into responsibility, where you start to understand that

0: this is fun and exciting and really great, but I've got to build some kind of resilience and discipline, because everything that happens now, once you walk into that flight deck, is up to me, because I am responsible for what is about to happen next. And I think that's something a lot of people misjudge, but it's something that I really also love about flying.
1: What are some of the planes you've flown?
0: I've flown a lot of GA stuff, so general aviation. We had something as big as King Air's. We flew caravans because we were doing, the company I worked for was for charter flights. So we were flying between islands. There's about 76 islands between the north of Australia and Papua New Guinea. And we would have the shortest landing strips, about 400 meters was your average. And being able to take like a Islander aircraft, which is a twin engine, to land in such a short space with full of passengers is an amazing feeling.
1: Yeah, it sounds like it. And so this was your career in like air aviation vehicles, and now you work with drones. How was that transition? Like, what was the transition like moving from physical aircrafts to now you are flying them unmanned?
0: I don't think of it as a departure. It's more I'm moving into the next phase of aviation, because it's still aviation. We still fly and everything in the air is connected. It's a different patch of air, you can say. It's still the same rules, the same laws, the same civil aviation, the same mechanics, the same understanding of navigation, communications, and things like that. The steps that I took to get here is basically it moved from manned aviation into now managing fleet, which is, you can say, same, but different.
1: You are the first Omani woman to serve as chief Bivalas drone pilot. For listeners unfamiliar with what Bivalas is, could you tell us what it is and why it's considered one of the important frontiers in aviation?
0: Sure. Bivalas just stands for Beyond Visual Line of Sight. So it allows the pilot to be able to fly to areas that are, like it says, beyond your visual line of sight. So you would fly from a ground station, mobile, remote, or in an office that looks like this, and your aircraft could be hundreds of kilometers away from you.
1: And can I want to understand more about like what is that journey like? So with flying a plane, you're in a cockpit. Like, what does it look like to take an unmanned vehicle somewhere?
0: I think the biggest, let's say, differentiation between the two is in an airplane, when you're in the flight deck, you have a physical aspect to it. You are physically there, so you have physical cues. You're able to feel the shift in your aircraft. You're able to feel all that turbulence. You're able to see the weather in front of you or any of these things. And in unmanned, you lose all of that. You need to trust your data and what's happening in front of you. So for me, flying an airplane is very physical. It's very in your body, very trusting of what's happening with you because you are in control. And when you're flying, let's say, Bivalas, it's very cognitive. You need to be really switched on, very available for what's happening. Input of data is your main driver on how you make decisions and how you react to things.
1: So since you have experience with both, which one do you prefer?
0: I think there's less of a preference and it's more which part of me it connects to. I love flying airplanes because it's a passion of mine. It is something that brings excitement to me. It is something that I've always loved. And getting into Bivalas and unmanned aviation is also exciting because it's the future of aviation. Moving into advanced air mobility is definitely the next step. We're moving to driverless cars. We're moving into fully automating our homes and all of this stuff where the natural progression, let's say, of aviation is to move into more automation.
1: And so it looks like most of the world and most industries are moving towards automation. What are the instances when a physical pilot is needed versus a drone pilot?
0: A physical pilot and a drone pilot are still a pilot.
1: Oh, yeah.
0: The work that you would still need to do is the same. And I think it would

0: It's a definitely it depends kind of question. Depends on the mission, depends on the risk, depends on all of that kinds of stuff, because the physical work of the flying is the same. The navigation, communications, understanding airspace, and all of that is the same. I would say for advanced immobility, in the beginning, transporting passengers might be something that you'd want to keep pilots for in the beginning as you're introducing it into society, because one of the biggest hurdles is public perception, is public acceptance, trying to get people to understand that just because there isn't a pilot there, you're not unsafe. Because they keep thinking things like unmanned is the same as, or on, automation is the same as unsupervised, and that's not true. They both happen at the same time. All of these things are supervised, all of the automation is pre-planned. So, in instances where you would have higher risk, where you're doing testing or any of these kinds of things, you would want a pilot physically in the aircraft. When you have people, because it's easier for people to trust other people than it is a machine, even though you can understand cognitively that a machine has faster reaction times and is able to execute a lot more in a shorter period of time than a human would.
1: Yeah, which one is safer, like a drone pilot on the ground and an unmanned vehicle versus like a physical pilot there? Because what I'm understanding from you is like the physicality of the pilot's presence is more to reassure the passengers. But in your view, which one is safer?
0: They're the same, in my opinion, mostly because you're doing the same amount of work, right? The physicality, as you like to say, of the person being in the aircraft is definitely step one for the other people there. If you were to do for advanced immobility things like logistics or transporting of goods, you do ISR flights, which is security surveillance, things like that, where you're not really heavy on other people. You're flying for longer times. You're flying. One of the longest flights I've actually been chief of is the longest in the GCC, which is 11 hours and 51 minutes. And I think it would be very, very difficult to have a pilot sit there for that long and be engaged into physically flying an aircraft. For these long distance flights or anything that's security related or anything like this, it's really great to have that automation because you can have people on the ground, crews changing in and out. You have a stronger fatigue risk management available to your crew, which is really, really great because that increases all of those safety risks. When you think of safety, relatively not everything is safe, to be fair, even driving your car. But we don't want to say things are safer or not. We want to know that even when things do go wrong, we are able to mitigate those kinds of things. We know what to do when it happens. And this is one of the biggest parts, even in my job as a chief pilot, to be able to see that in operations, things will go wrong. I don't want to say expect them to. We just want to be prepared that when it does happen, we know what we're doing.
1: So this is one of the longest flights in the GCC, or did you say the long? You said the longest. How do you stay engaged for 11 hours plus?
0: Well, for something like that, we have a large crew, right? And we have implemented a fatigue risk management system. And how that goes is, ours specifically, is we have 2 hours of focused work and then a 15-minute break and then continuous 2 hours. So every 2 hours, you've got to take a break. You've got to get up and walk away from the ground station and go to something else. Obviously, you don't just get up and walk away. Someone else takes your place. So there's that quick handover that happens in between. There's a checklist of important things that you need to be able to tell the other guy so he can keep notes of what happened in his 2 hours. So you've got record of that. Would you like me to describe a normal day?
1: Yes.
0: Okay. So a normal day for one of our projects would be you'd wake up in the morning, we'd get to our workplace, which would be by the airport, and not this airport, another one. So you'd get there and your pilot's got to check the same things you would for a normal airplane. You've got the weather, you've got to check your aircraft, you've got to check on your crew, make sure everything is all set. You have a briefing every morning that includes everything that you're doing, where you're going, how long you're going to be there, what is the purpose of today's flight, all the people you need to speak to, so other towers, other aircraft in the air, because we've got ground-to-air radios. We need to know and check all of our permits, permissions, checking our NOTAMs, which is a notice to airmen to let you know in that airspace if there's going to be other airliners flying in or anything like that. After you get all of this information, that's like 80% the body of your work for the day. Every single person knows what they're doing for that day. You move on into operations. And myself, I feel like that's the smoothest part because you've done all of the talking. Everyone has the information and we're not confused. So you start up your aircraft, the propellers start spinning, you take off, you continue to your missions, and that's when you start to do, the clock starts, you know, for your 2 hours and then your 15-minute break in your 2 hours. We have the same rotation for the pilot in command. We've got the payload operator, so whatever payloads you're using for that day, whatever sensors you've got on, the purpose of that mission for the day, he's also got to swap out just to make sure that everyone does get rest. And this way you're able to get that full 11 hours, 51 minutes.
1: Yeah, that sounds like a lot of coordination, but yeah. It seems like you often have a very competent team around you.
0: Yeah.
1: I'm curious to kind of go back to what we were saying at the beginning about like how much of your day are you the only woman in every room?
0: I think when it comes to operations, it's only me. I am lucky enough to have a company that sees that women are very competent. We multitask in a way that is astonishing. So let's say for the past 2 years, we've increased the amount of women in our company. I work for a spa and they've, I think, let's say 40% of the people now who work there are female, which is really amazing. It's livened up the place. You know when a room just needs a woman's touch? It feels like that, which is really nice. To be able to have that, let's say, a little bit more empathy in what you're doing. I know we work with machines, with aircraft and things like that, and it gets very systematic, gets very standardized. You forget that behind these machines are people. And I found working with men for most of my career, since aviation training until now, I don't want to say they forget, but it doesn't bother them as much as it would if they weren't women around, you know?
1: What do you mean? What doesn't bother them as much?
0: Just the, I don't want to say monotony, but the same of every day. because we have SOPs, standard operating procedures, where things are done exactly the same every day, even though, let's say, the weather changes or any of these uncontrolled things can happen. We have mitigations for all of these things, which is great. But seeing the people behind that, where your team of 30 pilots have family, have lives, and things happening outside of that, I think I've been very fortunate to be able to manage a group so large because, and made them so competent because I've cared more about who they are and their surroundings, allowing them to have balance between work and home, and basically teaching more people about how to have balance within themselves. That nervous system calibration and all of those things are really difficult to learn, but they're not skills that you can never learn, you know? So I've had a hard time learning that myself. Being surrounded by men, it's, I want to say, one of those things where we don't see eye to eye, because they always jump to the conclusion of women are very emotional, they don't make very rational decisions, which, let's just say, most of the time that's not the case. We do a lot more research, we are a lot more patient, from my experience, than working with men. They are a lot more impulsive. For them, they want to say that women are more risk averse, and I don't think that's true. I think we are risk mitigated. I like very much to pre-plan, and there's some things you can't pre-plan for, which is fine, but I've made sure that my team, even in a situation of emergency, can remain calm, know what they're about to do, and are able to have those critical thinking skills to be able to make those decisions.
1: Do you think a part of that need to be over-prepared and also like to be able to be more risk mitigating, as you mentioned, mm-hmm. did that come from, I think there are some parts of it maybe that are like innate in us, like mm-hmm. there is a risk mitigating factor to being women. But I'm wondering if it also might have been, I mean, was there ever this mindset of I need to do more because I'm a woman in this male dominated field?
0: I've definitely felt that. Starting my career out in Australia when I was in flight training at Aeros Aviation, I was the only female for my batch for up to, I think it was 200-300 pilots. And I'm glad to say that I came off top of my class, which is really great. But I felt like every day I had to do more. I did have to do extra. And they like to say that there's equal opportunity. There's 300 spaces, everyone can apply. And it was a huge surprise to me that I was the only female there, because that can't be true, really, right? I had really good mentors who taught me really well. And with all of the work that I could do while I was there with the universities nearby and things like that, I was able to open a lot more doors, to integrate a lot more women. And the following batch after I had graduated had 12 women join, and that was really amazing because it felt like I could mentor more people. I could encourage more young girls to be able to do this. And I do a lot of this even now in my work. I am part of a lot of committees. I joined the Women in Aviation groups. So I'm part of the Middle Eastern Charter for that. So we talk to a lot of young girls who are getting into aviation, any sector of aviation, and we help mentor them. We connect with a lot of other ones who want, let's say, sponsorships or anything like that, and we help pull them into aviation, which is really great. It's something that when I was starting out, we didn't have, and I feel like a lot more women see that little 3%, see how hard it is, and we want to make it easier for the next who come.
1: So being, I would say, like a pioneer of women in this type of field, especially like among Arab women, I think it's our generation is warming up to it. But I mean, you were probably, again, one of the only women in a room full of men at specific times. Do you think there were, like, did you face any obstacles in those settings, or were you ever discriminated against by virtue of just being a woman? Or were people able to overlook that and just, is aviation one of those fields where, oh, we're all the same here, we're all doing something grueling? Like, were people able to just overlook that for you?
0: I don't know. I think for myself, it was a lot more inner work. It was about me understanding not only my worth, but my ability and the range of my abilities. So for me, even in those kinds of rooms, I don't feel that way anymore. I don't feel like I'm out of place or I'm surrounded by men. For me, I see colleagues, I see like-minded people, I see and hear and have really good conversation. It's that little bit of, oh, you're a woman and you're out of place, doesn't bother me as much as it did. I believe very much in what I do, and I do see more women around, especially in these rooms. And I was, I want to say, pleasantly surprised that I work with a lot more ministries now with civil aviation, and it's really nice to see a lot more women in these high managerial positions. It is an absolute delight to have these conversations with them, because you can feel that little excitement of there's another girl in the room. Even though we are older and all of that, it's really nice to have that that intimidation that you used to feel when you were younger, I used to feel when I was younger, doesn't exist anymore. And I think it's kind of triggered the other way around, because that confidence in myself has triggered a lot more insecurity in the people around me, I have noticed. And it's difficult because men come, I don't want to say all men, but there's a certain aura of we dominate the room when they walk in, and I don't feel intimidated by that. I judge people by character, the things they do and how they treat other people, and it's really great to be able to see that there's a lot more people now who are more accepting of having more women in the room, about listening to what they have to say, not because they're a woman, but because of the things that they have actually achieved or the things that they can actually do. They see beyond that now, and that's really lovely.
1: Yeah, I feel like a sign of just a progressing society is that there will be a time where being a woman in a field, it won't be the most interesting thing yeah. about you that you're a woman in your field, but actually you're one of the most competent humans in your field. Yeah. And do you think that that's where we're moving towards?
0: I definitely think so. I'm trying to make it so. I have a lot of young girls who in schools and colleges, because we do workshops with different universities as well, and some high schools that we visited, trying to get people interested, or let's say to share some knowledge and more awareness about what we do. It's really nice to see that they're very interested in what we're doing, and people look at you and are like, oh, I want to do that, not because I'm a girl and you're a girl, but I want to do that because that's something that is interesting to me. And that's really lovely. That's great.
1: What's the kind of advice you usually give young Omani girls who are interested in this field?
0: If it is something that you're passionate about, it is grueling. It is time consuming. Operations is all day, every day. But if it's definitely something that you love, it is not hard at all. You can say the cliche of if you're doing what you love, it's not really work. It feels like that sometimes. Yeah.
1: Having accomplished so many incredible feats, what's next for you?
0: Oh, for me now it's advanced air mobility. It's trying to build that framework and bring it to Oman. I hope we have flying cars soon.
1: That's so exciting.
0: Yeah.
1: And if people want to find out more about you, where can they do that?
0: You can check my LinkedIn. I've got a professional Instagram as well, CPT Intisar Al-Hosni. I am active, so it's great. Reach out anytime.
1: Thank you so much for being here, Captain Intisar. And yeah, dear listeners, that was my interview with Captain Intisar Al-Hosni. I hope you found her as inspiring as I did. And I'm going to throw in this pun one more time because I think it's great, which is she is someone we can all learn from and continue to look up to. If you'd like to continue to keep track of what we're up to here in Oman FM, you can follow us on our Instagram at omanfm.om. 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Thank you so much, and I hope you have a beautiful day. 90.4

Bismillah ar-Rahman ar-Rahim, in the name of Allah, most gracious, most merciful, all praise be to Allah, the Lord of the heavens and the earth, and peace and blessings be upon our beloved Messenger Muhammad sallallahu alayhi wasallam. My dear brothers and sisters, welcome to your show, Roadmap, and I'm your host, Hatim al-Abdissalam. And in the beginning, we want to ask Allah subhanahu wa ta'ala to bless us all, to grant us wisdom, knowledge, tranquility,

sincerity, and devotion to our faith. My dear brothers and sisters, we are continuing our journey in the Quranic wisdom, and Allah says in the glorious Quran, وَمَا أُوتِيتُم مِّنَ الْعِلْمِ إِلَّا قَلِيلًا. You have not been granted out of the knowledge except a fraction or a little bit. So we are still in a drop of the ocean, the vast ocean of the knowledge of Allah subhanahu wa ta'ala in the Quran. So let us have patience to learn, and let us ask Allah subhanahu wa ta'ala to give us more drops from this vast ocean. So today, inshallah, we will continue with a new section, and it is under the title Hopeful Beginning. Saying Bismillah is thus an acknowledgement of the higher authority that without Allah's blessings, you could not achieve anything in this world. Bismillah ar-Rahman ar-Rahim is the first verse in the Quran. It is repeated no less than 114 times. This repetition shows that, according to the Quran, this verse has great importance in the scheme of things given in the Quran. The translation of this verse is, in the name of God, the most gracious, the most merciful. The Prophet of Islam, peace be upon him, said that at the beginning of everything you do, you should recite this verse. So one can say that this is the word of beginning. Beginning in this way is very important. It gives you great hope. After reciting this, you can believe that you are starting your work in a world that is controlled by Allah Almighty, and that if you follow the right path, you will have divine help bestowed upon you. This belief, freeing you of tension and despair, gives you great psychological courage. It inculcates the spirit of positivity. The recitation of this verse is not simply lip service. It shows your conviction about the creation plan of God. Recitation of this word not only gives you courage, but it also helps you to build a positive mold in your personality. This positivity makes you able to plan your life on a realistic basis. This removes all the negative thoughts from your mind. It enhances your creativity. When you say, I begin in the name of Allah Almighty, you establish a relationship with the greatest power of the universe. You feel that you are not alone in this world. Allah Almighty is on your side. You feel that you are not an alien in this world, but an integral part of your surroundings. Say Bismillah ar-Rahman ar-Rahim. Saying Bismillah ar-Rahman ar-Rahim is not a ritual. It is a real part of belief. It is a conscious act. On the one hand, it is an acknowledgement of the creator of the universe, and on the other, it is a solemn expression of honesty and sincerity. I begin in the name of Allah means I ask for the help of Allah Almighty in my work and in my life. Reciting these words amounts to refining your soul and engineering your mind on the lines of modesty. It is an acknowledgement from the Creator. It is an acknowledgement from the creature to the Creator. Saying Bismillah is thus an acknowledgement of the higher authority that without Allah's blessings, you could not achieve anything in this world. In the chapter Al-Qalam, the pen, the Quran narrates the story of certain heterocles who omitted to say Bismillah. This event is referred to in the Quran in Surah 68, Ayah 17 to Ayah 20. Allah says,

And the translation is, we have tried them as we tried the owners of a certain orchard, who vowed to harvest all its fruits the next morning, without saying, if it be God's will. A calamity from your Lord befell the orchard as they slept, and by morning it lay as if it had already been harvested. This means that no one can achieve anything in this world without it being Allah's will. Allah is the Lord of this universe. When one says Bismillah, one invokes Allah to provide him, to provide his help. This is like seeking the permission of Allah Almighty. So saying Bismillah ensures the success of any task in this world. My dear brothers and sisters, it is very important for us to have this custom of invoking the name of Allah subhanahu wa ta'ala before doing anything. It is a command from Allah. It is part of the sunnah of the Prophet sallallahu alayhi wa sallam, and it is the first thing that we learn in this life. We even teach our little children, who hardly can even speak, to say Bismillah before they eat, Bismillah before they drink, you know, and before they do anything. And as the author has said, it should not be a lip service. It should be something that is out of conviction. It is something from the heart, something that you really, really believe in, that Allah subhanahu wa ta'ala is the one who provides you. Allah is the one who will aid you. Allah is the one that will help you. Allah is the one that will allow anything to happen. So when you invoke Allah subhanahu wa ta'ala in the beginning, you are putting your entire trust in Allah subhanahu wa ta'ala. And guess what it does? It makes you at ease that Allah is the one who's going to take care of your affairs. And whatever the outcome is, then you have no worry, because Allah decreed it. And because Allah decreed it in a certain way, then you know it will definitely be good for you, if not now, in the long run. So my dear brothers and sisters, let us be from those who, you know, invoke the name of Allah before we do anything. I want to comment on a certain aspect, which is the prayer. As you know, when we recite the Quran in the prayer, before reciting any chapter, we say Bismillah ar-Rahman ar-Rahim. Some of our fellow Muslims, imams, conceal Bismillah ar-Rahman ar-Rahim and say it silently. I would urge everyone to say it loudly so that people can have the custom of saying it in the prayer. So imams, we encourage them to say Bismillah ar-Rahman ar-Rahim loudly so that the followers can also have that custom, because when the imam says it silently within himself, the congregation does not hear that, and therefore they will not be accustomed to saying Bismillah ar-Rahman ar-Rahim. Now let us move on to the next chapter, which is under the title Peace of Mind. Fulfillment of all desires cannot be a goal for a person in this world. You should learn the art of desire management rather than try to fulfill all your desires. Everyone has a mind, but peace of mind is a rare phenomena. Everyone wants to live in peace, but peace eludes almost everyone. Perhaps it is the greatest problem of the human world. What is the solution to this problem? The Quran gives a solution to this problem in an unequivocal terms. It is recorded in the chapter of Ar-Ra'd, Surat Ar-Ra'd, the chapter of thunder. Allah says in Surah 13, Ayah 28,

0: believer.
1: And the translation is, those who believe and whose hearts find comfort in the remembrance of Allah, surely in the remembrance of Allah, hearts can find comfort. Here, remembrance of Allah does not mean that simply reciting the word Allah can give you peace of mind. It means that in reality, contentment is only for those who accept the creation plan of Allah. More particularly, this means that this world having been created by Allah and Allah having laid down all the laws of nature, anyone who wants to live with a peaceful mind in this world must know the creation plan of Allah and try to live in accordance with it. According to this divine plan, man was created as an ideal-seeking animal. Everyone is therefore an idealist by birth. But the present world is not an ideal world. Man's mind may, in its capacity, be unlimited, but our world is one of the limitations. It is this contradiction between the two that creates problems. Tension of mind is a result of the gap between seeker and achievement. No one can alter the course of divine creation. In this situation, you have only one option, and that is to adjust yourself to the external world rather than try to mold the world according to your own desires. Fulfillment of all desires cannot be a goal for a person in this world. You should learn the art of desire management rather than try to fulfill all your desires. But here is good news for every man and woman. Although the material world is limited, the world of thought is unlimited. We must set our goals in life in terms of the intellectual achievement and not in terms of material achievement. The intellectual world is so vast that there is no end to intellectual activity. The intellectual journey can go beyond space and time, while material activities cannot. The present situation is a blessing from Allah. It is Allah's will that man should adopt the principle of contentment as regards material things. But as far as intellectual achievement is concerned, there is no limit at all. Allah Almighty wants to see every man and woman as a superb achiever, but in terms of intellectual goals and not in terms of material goals. If you travel westward across the Atlantic and start your journey from the African coast, the American coast will be the limit. But if you try to discover the laws of the universe, then there is no limits. The world of facts has no limits, so you can continue your journey in it forever. If you want to have a peaceful mind, adopt the formula simple living, high thinking. My dear brothers and sisters, this is the first time I come across this philosophy about intellectual capacity and the vastness of intellectual capacity. While we limit ourselves in the skills that we have and the material possessions, there's always a limitation for how much you can have in terms of material possessions.

profession. But in terms of intellectual capacity, there is no limit. You can go on and on and on from the day you are born until the day you die. And that will

0: that are built in you, and you let them take over the, the control over your life, then you will always be in the rat race trying to only achieve your desires. But if you look to a higher perspective, which you want to be in, where Allah elevates you because of your belief and the knowledge that you have, then the sky is the limit. My dear brothers and sisters, each one of us has a capacity. Let us work within that capacity and try our level best to elevate ourselves. And that's why we do have these type of programs, because we, in the beginning I said we have very little knowledge in terms of the ocean that is there, the ocean of knowledge that is there in the Quran. Therefore, every single day, let us take a baby step, learn even one word, even one information that can add value to our life.
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0: Now let us move on to the next section, which is under mission and profession. The Book of Allah is a book of guidance. It gives people the kind of guidelines that make them able to receive the blessings of Allah when they follow them in letter and spirit. The Book of Allah is a book of guidance. It gives people the kind of guidelines that make them able to receive the blessings of Allah when they follow them in letter and spirit. But in the later days, the divine book has become the central symbol of a religious community. With this second phase, a new dimension has been added to the divine book, that is the commercial factor. For the generation of later times, the Book of God has become a source of pride, a kind of market commodity, an easy device by which to secure the respect of others. In the first period, the Book of God was strictly a book of guidance, but in the later period, it became a book of material interest. Taking the Book of Allah in its first sense, then is a mission. It means that you do not attach any material interest to the Book of Allah and do not want to derive any commercial benefit from it. You have involved yourself with the divine book for the sake of Allah and not for the sake of anything else. This kind of involvement with the Book of Allah is a mission. It will bring you great reward from Allah Almighty. But if your main concern is your own agenda, you have not studied the book sincerely to find out what the Quran really requires and are simply following what is in your mind and doing so in the name of the Book of Allah, then it is a profession. It is like commercializing the Book of Allah. It is like making the divine book a trading commodity rather than taking it as a source of true guidance. It is this later use of the Book of Allah that is mentioned in the chapter Ali Imran, the chapter of the family of Ali Imran. With reference to the children of Israel, it is also applicable to the Muslim community. Allah says in Surah 3, Ayah 187 and 188,
2: وَإِذْ أَخَذَ

0: And the translation is, God made a covenant with those who were given the book to make it known to people and not conceal it. But they cast it behind their backs and betrayed it for a paltry price. What an evil beginning, what an evil bargain they made. Those who exult in their misdeeds and love to be praised for what they have not done should not suppose that they are secure from punishment. They shall suffer a grievous punishment. This Quranic verse mentions that kind of practice when a community takes the Quran as its profession rather than as its mission. When it tries to secure material benefits from the Book of Allah, not only in monetary terms, but also in terms of fame, popularity, leadership, image building, this kind of behavior, a profession rather than a true mission, is not acceptable to God. It is like taking credit for a deed that one has not done. Professionalization of the Quran is not better than totally abandoning it. My dear brothers and sisters, this section is very deep for us to understand. And when you travel in the Muslim world, you can literally see this, where the Quran is being used as a tool, as a profession, as a skill, rather than it being a mission. I give an example. There are some Islamic countries where you have reciters of the Quran, where these people learn the Quran as a profession, and they are invited in funerals. Whenever there is a funeral, they are invited and they are paid to go and recite in the house of the deceased. And this practice by itself is un-Islamic, because the Prophet, peace be upon him, has not done this. And the Quran actually does not serve the deceased in any way. He does not benefit from recitation of the Quran. And even the Prophet, peace be upon him, has prohibit the Muslims from recitation of the Quran in the graveyards. Therefore, what helps the deceased is to supplicate for them, do dua, that Allah forgives their shortfall, rather than hiring someone, you know, as a professional reciter to come and sit and recite and then gain money out of it. And there are many different forms, and this is just one of them. So therefore, it is very important to understand, despite you reciting the Quran, despite the Quran is in your heart, but you are doing it as a profession and not as a mission, then that becomes a problem. Now, let us move on to the next section, which is under the title, The Value of Silence. The Quran tries to develop one's thinking capacity. It tries to build a mind that can understand things in their deeper sense and analyze them with objectivity. One of the values on which the Quran lays emphasis is silence, but it is not silence just for the sake of silence. Quranic silence is for contemplation, to understand more and more, to enhance your learning. It is a culture of silence in the complete sense of the word. There is a relevant verse in chapter Al-A'raf, the heights. Allah says in Surah 7, Ayah 204,
1: وَإِذَا قُرِئَ الْقُرْآنُ فَاسْتَمِعُوا لَهُ وَأَنصِتُوا لَعَلَّكُمْ تُرْحَمُونَ.
0: And the translation is, when the Quran is read, listen to it with attention and hold your peace so that you may receive mercy. This means that when the Quran is recited, you should remain silent and listen to it with total attention. This verse gives us a general principle with a particular reference. That is, when you read or listen to or observe something, keep complete silence and try to understand it, focusing all your attention on it. This kind of habit is very important if the spirit of learning is to be inculcated. The Quran tries to develop one's thinking capacity. It tries to build a mind that can understand things in their deeper sense and analyze them with objectivity. The art of silence is necessary to be able to accomplish all these things. There is a saying, when I am speaking, I am not listening. And when I am not listening, I am not learning. This saying has the same meaning as is expressed in the aforementioned verse of the Quran. Silence is not simply refraining from speech. It is more than that. When the human mind, with its unlimited capacity, stops speaking, it instantly starts thinking. The mind is a supercomputer, switched on at the time of birth and continuing to function internally, eternally. It can never be switched off. Thinking is a continuous process of the mind. The word rest is not to be found in the human lexicon where the mind is concerned. What is thinking? It is to reflect, it is to consider, it is to activate and utilize your intellectual capacity. Bringing the intellectual faculties into play enables one to arrive at a meaningful conclusion. The mind is the most elevated part of a human being, and thinking is its supreme role. It is said that man is a thinking animal, so thinking is the most important process which occurs in a human being. All the great discoveries have been the results of thinking. But thinking is not an occasional activity of the mind. It is a continuous process, and it happens not only in the daytime, but also when you are asleep at night. The only difference at that time is that it is transferred from the conscious to the subconscious mind. The issue of silence can be understood in this context. According to the nature of mind, speaking means to stop the process of thinking, while when you are silent, you are allowing your mind to carry on its thinking process without any interruption. Just as a speed breaker on the road reduces the speed of the passing vehicle, human speech breaks man's continuous journey of thought. Silence is a positive habit. It helps you to learn more and more and develop your personality unhindered. My dear brothers and sisters, when we were growing up, we used to hear people labeling others who are introverts, people who are very shy, very quiet, hardly speak, that they have weak personalities and they have a problem in confidence. But in reality, a lot of great thinkers and great minds of this world were people who were introverts, people who are always silent. And silence is the power. I don't claim and say that total silence is also the best thing to do, but striking a balance between being talkative and being someone who is a deep listener and someone who

is mostly silence. I was one of those people who was very silent, very introvert, very quiet, and I have to admit that I learned a great deal of things from the people around me just by keeping quiet and listening, observing, thinking, and I can even predict the next move because I can now recognize the pattern that people behave in. So when it comes to the Quran, this particular verse is teaching us something very important, that there are lessons, there's a wisdom between the lines, between the verses. And if you don't slow down to stop and be silent and contemplate on what Allah is trying to tell you, you will never get it. And that's why there's so many people reciting the Quran, so many people memorize the Quran, but it has no effect on them. While you have other people who might not be good reciters, might not memorize the Quran, but when they hear the verses of the Quran, they are very deep listening to what Allah is saying, and they understand the message and they implement it in their lives. This is also applicable even with your spouse, with your children. You know, don't be the person with the microphone always. Give the chance for others to speak up their mind and be a good listener, a deep listener. Even if you're talking to your 3-year-old child, you know, sometime maybe he has something valid to say. You just have to listen. And listening is learning. And I assure you that you can learn a lot by listening to people. So let us do what the Quran is telling us to do, and let us, you know, take some time to be silent, to be observant, to be good listeners, so that we can learn something. Because at the end of the day, we want to be among those who are learning, and listening is one of the means for us to learn. So why not take advantage of it? Anyways, let us move on to the next section, which is under the title Right Use of Speech. The tongue is a very important organ of a human being, but it is like a double-edged sword. It has plus points and as well as minus points. People are generally in the habit of speaking more and thinking less. The Quran is critical of this unhealthy habit. In the chapter of Al-Nisa, which is the chapter of women, Allah says in Surah 4, Ayah 114. No.

0: عظيما.
1: And the translation is, there is no good in most of their secret talk, except in the case of those who enjoin charity and kindness, or reconciliation between people. If anyone does that, seeking the pleasure of Allah, we will give him an immense reward. This Quranic verse sets the standard for secret as well as open talk, namely soundness and utility. One can only live up to the standard by being sincere in what one says and speaking only after analyzing the matter in hand. What one says should stem from a positive mind. According to this verse, a person must refrain from futile talk. He should never indulge in talking just for the sake of talking. Now the question is, what is the best manner of speaking, and what content of one's speech may be regarded as worthwhile? The Quranic criterion for proper social intercourse is based on the principles, is based on three principles. All three principles are described in the above verse of the Quran, which sets them forth as follows. Number one, charity, that is speaking with the true giving spirit. Number two, kindness, that is speaking with the spirit of well-wishing towards others. Number three, conciliation, that is speaking in such a way as to create an atmosphere of harmony among people. This is what constitutes well-thought-out speech and is the only legitimate use of one's tongue. This kind of speech is useful to both the speaker as well as the listener. For the speaker's part, it conveys sincerity and positivity, while for the listener, it is also fruitful in all respects. The tongue is a very important organ of a human being, but it is like a double-edged sword. It has plus points as well as minus points. The right use of the tongue can produce a healthy atmosphere in society. Conversely, the wrong use of the tongue is so baneful that it may destroy the whole social fabric. The right use of the tongue can create the spirit of love among people, while the wrong use of the tongue will create hatred and intolerance in society. The tongue is a great blessing for mankind. No creature other than man possesses such an asset. Meaningful speech is a very rare phenomena in the universe. No two trees, no two animals, and no mountain or river can enter into a meaningful conversation. It is only human beings who have this unique capacity. But in terms of use, this unique blessing can be described in two different ways: healthy use and unhealthy use. One who uses his tongue along healthy lines will receive a double reward. This will help develop his personality, and then he will receive more and more blessings from the Creator. Make your speech the result of positive thinking rather than an abrupt expression of ill-considered ideas. My dear brothers and sisters, the Prophet, peace be upon him, said, "Man kana yu'minu billahi wal yawmil akhir falyaqul khayran aw liyasmut." Whoever believes in Allah and the last day should say goodness or hold his silence. And Allah subhanahu wa ta'ala says in the glorious Quran, وَقُولُوا لِلنَّاسِ حُسْنًا, and say goodness to people. My dear brothers and sisters, yes, the tongue is a blessing from Allah. It allows us to communicate with one another. And those who have been deprived from these blessings, like the deaf and the dumb, understands the value of this blessing. But for us who have this blessing, we need to safeguard this blessing. Because the Prophet ﷺ was talking to the companions about the ill deeds of the tongue. And one of the companions of the Prophet ﷺ has questioned, asked the Prophet ﷺ, will we be put in hellfire because of our tongues? And the Prophet he commented that, are we excused? Are we accountable for what we say? And the Prophet

Prophet sallallahu alayhi wa sallam responded in a firm way, saying to that companion, "Do people fall on their faces in the hellfire except for their tongues?" Meaning is the majority of the people will go to hellfire because of what they say, because of the effect of the tongue, because of them not weighing what they say. Imagine you take a decade to build a relationship with someone that you really cherish, and out of ignorance and a moment where you don't think of what you say, you might say something that can break that relationship that you built for a decade. This is how powerful the tongue is. And I want you also to imagine at the time of ignorance and the time of Jahiliyyah, where the Arabs were known for poetry, and one would stand in the market from the first tribe and recite some words, poetry, and that poetry would offend the second tribe, and they would go to war for decades because of these words. So we need to adhere to the teaching of this verse, and we need to understand that yes, every single thing that we utter is accounted for in the sight of Allah. So don't think that only your actions are accountable. Not only actions, but also your words. And words are so powerful. They can elevate people. They can encourage them. They can inspire them. Or they can break them also. I remember when I was a child, at the age of 8, I was a very good artist. And I used to paint and participate in competitions. And one of our relatives, an older gentleman, came to our house and he saw me working on a painting. And he simply laughed in a very mockery way. And he said to me, "What are you doing? Boys do not paint, only girls paint. You should play football instead of painting like girls." Those words really hurt me, and they were very depressing, and they made me stop painting for almost 28 years. Can you believe that? That few words of few demeaning words can break an inspiration, can break a talent, can break the aspiration of a young man. And that's something that happened to me. And I'm sure there are so many people in this world that have gone through the same thing. Someone said something negative to you and it affects you. It's like a dagger in your heart. Let us not forget parents who speak mean words to their kids. It stays forever. They never forget. Let us not forget spouses, husbands who are very harsh, very mean to their wives, or wives that are very mean to their husbands, and they say words that are unforgivable. And let us not forget kids who speak back to their parents, to their mothers, to their dads. Just because they are adults now, it doesn't give you the right to speak back to your parents, because they are the ones who brought you to this world. They are the ones who raised you, and they have a right over you. So let us guard our words. Let us be among those who speak goodness. Let us follow the sunnah of the Prophet sallallahu alaihi wasallam about saying goodness. And you can imagine what this world will look like if every one of us held their silence or spoke only goodness. We would be in a better place today. And all of the conflicts that we have and we see and we witness

darkness around us will eventually disappear, because everyone is kind, is nice to the other, and every one of us only utters what is good and what is beneficial for others. And if you don't have anything good to say, hold your silence. Don't say anything. Don't be mean. Don't throw words. Just because you're good at speaking does not give you the right to speak at all times. Does not give you the right to insult others. Therefore, my dear brothers and sisters, let us have a very good life with each other. Let us hold our tongues. Let us be productive and useful members of society. Let us say goodness. وَقُولُوا لِلنَّاسِ حُسْنًا. Make this your motto in life. Say good things to people. And may Allah subhanahu wa ta'ala bless your lives. May Allah subhanahu wa ta'ala bless your surroundings, your offsprings, your community, and give you all peace and tranquility. And we come to the end of roadmap for today. See you next time, inshallah. I was your host, Hatem al-Abdussalam, and you have been listening to Roadmap on 90.4 Oman FM. Assalamu alaikum wa rahmatullahi wa barakatuh.

Good afternoon, this is the 2:30 News Bulletin from Oman FM, starting first with the headlines. His Majesty the Sultan returns home after concluding state visits to Botswana and Angola. His Majesty and Angola's President discuss bilateral relations and expanding cooperation. Sultanate of Oman, Angola agreements worth over $1.5 billion create sustainable opportunities for both countries. And the Sultanate of Oman and Angola pledge deeper cooperation, new partnerships and strategic projects. His Majesty Sultan Haitham bin Tariq has sent a cable of greetings to His Excellency President Ram Chandra Podel of Nepal on his country's National Day. His Majesty Sultan Haitham bin Tariq has returned to the homeland, arriving in Salalah after concluding state visits to Botswana and Angola. His Majesty departed Angola following a two-day visit where an official farewell ceremony was held at the presidential palace. In a cable to His Excellency President Joao Lourenço, His Majesty expressed appreciation for the warm hospitality and praised the visit's positive outcomes in strengthening bilateral partnership and opening new avenues of cooperation. His Majesty Sultan Haitham bin Tariq and Angolan President His Excellency Joao Lourenço held talks in Luanda, reviewing bilateral relations and international developments. Expanded discussions explored cooperation in industry, mining, clean energy, ports, logistics, agriculture, food security and fisheries. His Excellency President Lourenço described the visit as an important step in expanding economic and investment ties, highlighting Omani investments in Angola and future opportunities in agriculture, fisheries, minerals, oil, gas and pharmaceuticals. His Majesty Sultan Haitham bin Tariq expressed satisfaction with the growing Oman-Angola partnership and reaffirmed Oman's commitment to strengthening economic ties. His Majesty said agreements and memoranda signed during the visit worth over $1.5 billion would create sustainable opportunities for both countries. His Majesty called for greater public and private sector cooperation, highlighting promising prospects in oil, mining, food security, maritime and air transport, while stressing continued dialogue and stronger ties between the two peoples. His Majesty Sultan Haitham bin Tariq and Angolan President His Excellency Joao Lourenço witnessed the exchange of agreements in Luanda. Oman and Angola signed 5 agreements, 8 memoranda of understanding and an executive program covering political, economic and investment cooperation. Key areas included visa exemption, taxation, aviation, logistics, investment, agriculture, energy and oil fields.

field services. The two countries also agreed on a 500-megawatt renewable energy project and the rehabilitation and expansion of Luanda's water distribution network. His Majesty Sultan Haitham bin Tariq and Angolan President His Excellency João Lourenço reaffirmed their commitment to deepening bilateral cooperation and exploring new opportunities in strategic sectors including energy, mining, agriculture, tourism and logistics. In a joint statement, the leaders agreed to hold regular political consultations and supported peaceful dialogue on regional and international conflicts. They also stressed respect for international law, state sovereignty and Palestinian self-determination, describing the visit as a historic milestone in bilateral relations. Russia's defense ministry said its air defense intercepted and destroyed 344 Ukrainian fixed-wing drones overnight. According to the ministry, the drones were downed over several Russian regions. The ministry also reported interceptions over several central and western regions and the Yamalo-Nenets autonomous area. This was the news in detail, and now once more with the headlines. His Majesty the Sultan returns home after concluding state visits to Botswana and Angola. His Majesty and Angola's President discuss bilateral relations and expanding cooperation. Sultanate of Oman, Angola agreements worth over $1.5 billion create sustainable opportunities for both countries. And the Sultanate of Oman and Angola pledge deeper cooperation, new partnerships and strategic projects. With this, we conclude this news bulletin. The next bulletin will be at 5 p.m. Thank you.

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0: 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Welcome to Weekly Recap. This week, we look at His Majesty Sultan Haitham bin Tariq's state visits to Botswana and Angola, as well as new government opportunities for Omani freelancers and some clarification on changes to morning assemblies in schools. We'll also take you to the Oman Climate Week and look at the latest developments in Oman's AI sector with the Engineer It with AI competition. Plus, highlights from Oman FM this week, including a Omani aviation pioneer and a look at Live Oman ahead of its campaign in London. I'm Talal Shahri. This is Weekly Recap, produced by Hazam Raisi. Let's jump right in. His Majesty Sultan Haitham bin Tariq began a two-country state visit to Southern Africa this week, traveling to Botswana and Angola from Wednesday, the 16th of September. According to the Diwan of Royal Court, the visits are aimed at developing Oman's relations with both countries and looking at new areas of cooperation. His Majesty is accompanied by a high-level delegation that includes senior government officials, as well as the President of the Oman Investment Authority and the Minister of Commerce, Industry and Investment Promotion. And Botswana is particularly interesting because relations with Oman have developed quite quickly over the past year. Botswanan officials have described His Majesty's visit as historic and say they see it as an opportunity to move the relationship towards much greater economic and investment cooperation. There are several areas where the two countries see potential, including renewable energy, mining, agriculture, and financial services. Botswana, of course, is one of the world's major diamond producers, but it also has resources including copper and coal, and is working to diversify its economy beyond its traditional industries. Energy is already one area

0: area where cooperation with Oman has moved beyond discussion. Earlier this year, Oman and Botswana signed an agreement on renewable energy cooperation, which has led to the establishment of a major solar power project in the Maan region. For Botswana, the interest is in exporting its natural resources and attracting investment that can help process these resources locally and develop new industries. And from Oman's side, the visit fits into the wider effort to build economic partnerships in new markets and identify investment opportunities outside the region. After Botswana, His Majesty will continue to Angola, with both state visits expected to look at opportunities to expand cooperation across a number of sectors. The visits come just over a week after Oman hosted the Rwandan President Paul Kagame, where talks similarly focused heavily on investments and economic cooperation, including mining, renewable energy, food security, and logistics. But there has been a noticeable focus this month on developing Oman's economic relationships with countries across Africa. There's a new opportunity opening up for Omani freelancers to work directly with government entities. The Ministry of Finance has issued a circular directing ministries, government units, authorities, and public institutions to award specialized work and services worth up to 5,000 riyals to independent Omani professionals who are not currently employed. So this could cover Omanis working independently in specialized fields, giving them access to smaller government contracts that might previously have gone through companies or other suppliers. The National Employment Program says a detailed contracting guide will be issued next, setting out how government entities work with freelancers, the responsibilities on both sides, and how the quality of the work will be assessed. The initiative also goes beyond individual contracts. The wider plan includes identifying more professions suitable for freelance work, providing training and professional support, and helping freelancers access government incentives and other business opportunities. And one potentially important benefit is the chance to build a professional track record. Completing government projects gives independent professionals documented experience that could help them compete for larger opportunities later on. This is meant to make freelance work a more established part of Oman's labor market, particularly for Omanis with specialized skills who may not be working in a traditional full-time job, while still keeping more government spending and expertise within the local economy. Oman hosted the Oman Climate Week 2026 this week, bringing more than 5,000 people from over 50 countries to the Oman Convention and Exhibition Center. The second edition of the event had more than 400 speakers, 80 exhibitors, and a program covering everything from clean energy and climate finance to the circular economy, biodiversity, artificial intelligence, and green hydrogen. There is a strong focus this year on moving beyond targets and commitments towards what can actually be done. Oman is working towards net zero emissions by 2050. But Environment Authority Chairman, His Excellency Dr. Abdullah Al-Amri, says that the transition also has to take into account economic competitiveness, national priorities, and energy security. Some of the solutions being discussed are already very relevant to us, including expanding solar and wind energy, developing green hydrogen, reducing methane emissions, and using technology and satellite data to make better environmental decisions. There, of course, is also a focus on nature itself. Mangroves and coastal ecosystems, for example, can store carbon while also helping protect communities from the effects of climate change. Oman has been investing in mangrove cultivation, nature reserves, and ecotourism as part of that approach. The week has brought a couple of new initiatives. An environmental innovation center has been announced to support Omani innovators and entrepreneurs working on environmental projects with incubation, technical support, and connections to potential investors. There's also a new Green Branch Award launched by the Environment Authority and Muscat Stock Exchange to encourage companies to improve their sustainability and environmental practices. And staying with the environment, Stride for Nature returns to El Moj this Saturday, the 19th of September, bringing conservation into something much more accessible, a short family-friendly charity run tied to World Cleanup Day. Arfan Al-Ajmi spoke with Saad Al-Harthi from the Environment Society of Oman and Guinness World Record holder Fahad Al-Abri about how Stride for Nature started, what they hope people take away from it, and how a simple community event can get more people thinking about conservation. Here is their conversation, which you can find on our SoundCloud, animalfm.om.
1: After getting the Guinness World Record, and I made it to raise more environmental awareness, I thought the best way to grow such an achievement like this from a personal level to something that I can really honor what I really run for is to make a community run to bring everyone together. So I went to the ESO, I went to SOADA and the ESO team, and to be honest, they showed a really great support.
2: For our listeners who might be tuning in right now and thinking to themselves, I'm not a runner, I'm not exactly fit, why should this person come along?
1: It's 2 kilometers distance. You can run, you can walk. It's a very friendly route. We have every support tool you might need to complete this distance of route. And I think if you're thinking to start your fitness journey, this is a very good start.
2: I love how you looked me in the eye right there when you said that.
1: Erfan is joining the run, guys.
3: 100%. So I'm excited for this. Genuinely, I am excited for this.
1: Mm-hmm. 2 kilometers. It's coming.
2: What do you think is the best way to get young people genuinely interested in protecting the environment?
4: From my perspective, I would say exposure to nature. Just get kids out there in nature, let them get their hands dirty, their feet wet, and that grows a natural appreciation for the environment and for nature. You can only protect what you love.
2: Put it on a t-shirt, you can only protect what you love. Yes. There's a merch idea.
0: There's been some confusion over the last week or so on whether morning assemblies are being reduced to once a week in Oman's government schools. The Ministry of Education has now issued a clarification, saying the new framework does not abolish the morning assembly, the national anthem, or the usual national and educational elements of the start of the school day. Instead, schools will be given more flexibility in how the morning assembly is carried out. There are 3 models that they're looking into under the new framework. The first, a classroom morning assembly. Second, an integrated morning assembly. And third, a guided school assembly. They will continue to include elements such as the national anthem, flag salute, Quran recitation, educational messages, and student participation. What they're planning to do is make better use of the beginning of the school day while taking into account things like students' needs, health and safety, individual school circumstances, and preserving teaching time. The very important point here is they're not rolling this out permanently across every school just yet. The framework will first be trialed for 1 academic term in a few schools, with the ministry monitoring the results and gathering feedback. So following the rumors circulating this week, the ministry is clarifying that the school assembly has not been changed to once a week. What it is doing is it's testing it and seeing if we can create a more flexible system for how these morning activities are delivered. Oman has announced the winners of the second edition of the Engineer It with AI competition, part of the National Program for Artificial Intelligence and Advanced Digital Technologies. The competition began with more than 300 teams and over 1,200 participants registering before 25 teams made it through to the program. Those finalists spent around 2 months developing working AI solutions through training, mentoring, and different development and evaluation stages. This year's focus was agentic AI. Systems designed not only to respond to a prompt, but also to analyze information, make decisions, and carry out tasks towards a particular goal. So rather than go much deeper into the technical side ourselves, I spoke with Dr. Talal Salim, Senior Consultant for Artificial Intelligence at the National Center for AI and Advanced Technologies at the Ministry of Transport, Communications, and Information Technology. We talked about what agentic AI actually is, the journey those teams went through, Oman's main AI platform, and where initiatives like this fit into the country's wider AI plan. Here's the conversation, which you can find on our SoundCloud at omanfm.om.
5: What exactly is agentic AI, and why is it important for the future of AI-powered solutions?
6: In simple terms, agentic AI means that AI that can do more than just answer a question. Traditional generative AI may give us information or create some text, generate some text or videos or images. But AI agent can do further than that. It can understand our goal, analyze information, decide what steps need, and then carry out tasks and help achieve the goals. For example, instead of simply telling us how to organize a meeting, for example, an AI agent can potentially check information, prepare agenda.

0: organize required documents and supports different steps in the workflow. This is why agentic AI is important. We are moving from a AI that just gives answers towards AI that can support complete task and process. So for businesses and government organizations, this could improve productivity and help automation to repeat tasks. But it also means we need a proper human oversight, security, and responsible AI governance.
1: And now to what's been happening on Oman FM this week. Nadia Ta'i spoke with Captain Intasan Al-Hosni about her journey into aviation, becoming the first Omani woman to serve as chief Bevelos drone pilot. She talks about entering a field with very few women, her experience across manned and unmanned aviation, and why mentoring the next generation of Omani women has become an important part of her work. You can find the whole interview on our SoundCloud at omanfm.om.
2: You are the first Omani woman to serve as chief Bevelos drone pilot. For listeners unfamiliar with what Bevelos is, could you tell us what it is and why it's considered one of the important frontiers in aviation?
3: Bevelos just stands for Beyond Visual Line of Sight. So it allows the pilot to be able to fly to areas that are, like it says, beyond your visual line of sight. So you would fly from a ground station, mobile, remote, or in an office that looks like this, and your aircraft could be hundreds of kilometers away from you.
2: With flying a plane, you're in a cockpit. Like, what does it look like to take an unmanned vehicle somewhere?
3: In an airplane, when you're in the flight deck, you have a physical aspect to it. You are physically there, so you have physical cues. You're able to feel the shift in your aircraft. You're able to feel all that turbulence. You're able to see the weather in front of you or any of these things. And in unmanned, you lose all of that. You need to trust your data and what's happening in front of you.
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4: ADHD is often discussed lightly online, you know, that we have the TikTok reels and all that, but can unsupported ADHD cost someone in areas such as self-esteem, their finances, even driving, addiction, risk-taking? Can it affect them that way as well?
5: 100%. It intensifies things that you already have, traits that you already have. Mm-hmm. So if someone already struggles with driving, for example, right? If you don't know that you have ADHD as well, I think we fail to pay attention to how, you know, you're overstimulated when you're driving. There's so many things to take into account and your brain's working overtime. And, you know, externally, we can then present as having it together, but internally, you're so overwhelmed. And that's why, you know, when people struggle with meltdowns, mm-hmm. meltdowns don't always look like, you know, kicking, screaming, crying. Meltdowns can also look like intense irritability. And that's something that I talk to clients a lot about because they're like, we don't know why it's happening or we don't know where it's coming from. And in situations...
4: And shutdown as well? Could it be like a complete shutdown?
5: Yes, mm. yes, because you're so overwhelmed to the point where your brain thinks it's safer to shut down yeah. and just, you know, retreat back rather than having an argument, rather than speaking up. And when that happens over a long period of time, you then end up recognizing how we end up making other people comfortable or, you know, we don't stand up for our own needs, we don't communicate, we don't set boundaries.
1: This week, Nadia attended an arts and craft event at Kaz. 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
2: You're listening to Oman FM and this is Nadia Attai. Picture this. You've parked your car in front of brightly painted glass windows. You push, the decorated doors open, and enter Karaz Creamery, an ice cream shop that has turned into a craft studio for the day. Pink-painted walls, cherry disco balls hanging from the ceiling, ambient music in the background. On one side of the room, there were different slices of jeans, different types of glue, sequins, myriad colors of beads, fabric paints, brushes, even Polaroid cameras. It was a kaleidoscope of Pinterest board materials. This was the scene at the Corazon collaboration with Jerez Creamery, where new flavors were launched and an accompanying craft took place. Manara Kindi, the owner of Corazon, was explaining the various pieces of the project items in front of us. And I thought I'd give you, dear listener, a glimpse.
6: So tell us, what's this DIY?
7: So basically it's just something you customize. You can put like a pocket of your jeans. We just wanted everything to be so casual, so, you know, summerish. Even though, like, I'm not sure, do people wear jeans in the summer?
8: Yeah.
7: We do, right?
8: Jeans are every season.
7: Yeah, yeah, right. So you can customize it however you like. Like, you can add the charm you want. We can just take pictures from memories today or another day. You can just take this home as a cute thing, you know? You can just keep it up.
6: Are these real jeans?
7: Yeah, I actually cut them out by hand.
6: Wow.
7: For 3 hours.
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9: 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Schools, healthcare, green spaces, public transport, and everyday services are all meant to be built into it. So while I was there, I spoke to people from property, media, and content creation to find out what they thought of the project and whether they think people abroad could genuinely see themselves living here.
10: I'm joined by Sabrina Husbands from Property London, a UK-based property media platform. What brought Property London to Sultan Haytham City today?
11: So I'd say originally we've had an amazing amount of people reach out to us. They're looking to purchase properties in the Gulf, particularly Oman, due to the infrastructure is quite different here, not too many high-rises or skyscrapers, and a beautiful combination between the mountains and the sea.
1: And there you have it. This has been your weekly recap on 90.4 on NFM. I'm Talal Shahri, and as always, this episode was produced by Azam Raisi. Have a lovely weekend.
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0: You're tuned to 90.4 Oman FM, and this is Irfan Al-Ajmi. Environmental action doesn't always have to begin with something complicated. Sometimes it can begin with a few kilometers, a pair of running shoes, and a community coming together for a common cause. On the 19th of September, the Environment Society of Oman is bringing back Stride for Nature, a family-friendly charity run taking place at Al Moj in celebration of World Cleanup Day. Joining us here today at the studio about the event, to talk about the event and the work that it supports, are Saad Al-Harthi, the Executive Director of the Environment Society of Oman, and the Guinness World Record holder, Fahad Al-Abri. Saad, Fahad, welcome to Oman FM. How are we both feeling today?
1: We're feeling great. Yeah, looking forward to the weekend.
0: Very much so, and likewise. And let's start from the very beginning. How did this all start? What was the original idea behind Stride for Nature? And what made ESO feel that a community run was the right way to bring people into the conversation regarding conservation?
1: I think I'd like to pass this question on to Fahad, because actually the Stride for Nature idea was generated by Fahad himself.
2: Right. So after getting the Guinness World Record, and I made it to raise more environmental awareness, I thought the best way to grow such an achievement like this from a personal level to something that I can really honor what I really run for is to make a community run to bring everyone together. So I went to the ESO, I went to Suada and the ESO team, and to be honest, they showed a really great support. And they also give so much input to make the idea even to grow bigger. So that was initially how it started. We really wanted to make, I personally want to make the environment cool. That's how I looked at it. So I thought maybe to start with ESO was the best step to do it.
1: We decided to pair the concept of Stride for Nature together with World Cleanup Day, which is an international day recognized by the UN as of 2024. So it's one of the newer environment days that are celebrated. It is celebrated globally, usually on the 20th of September, to raise awareness on cleanups. Not only cleanups, but basically the mindset towards waste management and circular economy. So we thought that pairing the concept of Stride for Nature together with a cause such as World Cleanup Day paired really well with a fundraising initiative for Oman's only nonprofit NGO.
0: Now, looking back at the first edition, what did you both learn from it, and how has that shaped what's different this year?
2: Looking at it now, I think the idea is growing. It's really growing in a nice way. We were really delighted to have the place in in Al Moj. We're gaining more trust from the people and the sponsors, and there's a lot of room to grow the concept.
1: Honestly, I was overwhelmed by the support that we received in the first edition, both in terms of sponsorship, but also the amount of people that turned out. We had nearly 500 people attend the first event, which is quite significant for ESO. And what it made us realize is that the community have an appetite for being involved and being engaged, and they want to feel like they are making a difference, and this is an opportunity for them to make a difference to ESO.
0: Well, speaking of the community, this is specifically a sporting event as well, yes. How do you make this event so attractive to people, especially people who might not necessarily be runners, or they might not perceive themselves as environmental activists? How do you draw them to attend the event?
1: To be honest, I don't think we have to do a lot to draw people. It comes naturally. People are genuinely interested. I think the fact that the event is not a very long distance, between 2 to 4 kilometers,

0: makes it accessible. The fact that it's a family event, they can walk, they can run, it's really up to them. And there is a direct connection between sporting events and nature. Both of them tie very well with our physical and mental well-being. You need clean air, beautiful spaces for your mental well-being, and having access to that. And in turn, sporting events also, if they're conducted outdoors, need to have spaces where people can breathe, enjoy the nature, enjoy their run or swim or whatever else it might be. So I think that we didn't really need to do too much to draw people in. They are naturally drawn to this event.
1: Well, speaking of the events, we mentioned that it's moving to El Moj this year. What does the new location bring to the event, and does it change the kind of experience you want participants to have?
2: I think it brings more, let's just say, more safety. Safety is very important. And also El Moj is always facing the sea. And so the sea elements, which is nature, what you mentioned earlier, it brings that element into it as well. And it also have a very interesting family layout. So it kind of more family friendly environment. So that really can help more the dynamic of the event to flow naturally in a very positive way with getting all the elements that we really want to promote.
1: Now, one of the ideas behind the event is that environmental protection is, it's everyone's responsibility, correct? So what does that actually mean, though, for the everyday, ordinary person living in Oman?
0: I think what this initiative aims to do is basically give people the opportunity to reflect on their individual action, their individual activities, and realize that they have the capacity to make a difference, whether that is positive or negative. And this is an opportunity for them to look into what can they do slightly differently, positively influence the environment.
1: Now over to you, Fahad. I'm under the impression that you use endurance sports and outdoor challenges as a way of getting people to think about environmental issues. Correct me if I'm wrong there. What have you learned, though, about making people care about these issues rather than just simply telling them that they should care?
2: I think people are more tend to react if they get inspired a lot. Because it's kind of, you move something in them when you do something like that. People, they don't really often listen to rules easily. If they see the rules, they will just tend to ignore it. And I think that's just human nature at some point. But even though you won't want people to rely so much on rules as much you want them to rely in taking the right decision based on how it's supposed to be felt right. And this is where sports and music, where I bring the awareness in when I play my music, when I run, people looking at this and they're asking why he's doing that. But the first impression will be like, hey, wow, how is he do it? Then why he's doing it? And then they start to realize I'm doing it because I'm doing it for 1, 2, 3. And then they start to rethink again and to reflect again. And that just reflection makes them to realize that, yes, there is something more than just to trash or to throw things. There are some things it has to be taken care of in a better way.
1: And speaking of taking care of, I understand you both put a strong emphasis on the next generation, on the youth and what they can do. What do you think is the best way to get young people genuinely interested in protecting the environment?
0: From my perspective, I would say exposure to nature. Just get kids out there in nature, let them get their hands dirty, their feet wet, and that grows a natural appreciation for the environment and for nature. You can only protect what you love.
1: Put that on a t-shirt, you can only protect what you love. There's a merch idea right there.
0: Yeah.
1: And how do you measure the success of Stride for Nature? I know you mentioned earlier the turnout. There were 500 people in attendance during the first edition. You mentioned the sponsors as well. Are there any other metrics you both take into account?
2: Usually, sometimes it's social media views and how much people sharing the post. That's going to also give you some level of engagement as an indicator. But usually, in the last few days, before the event, usually where actually we start to see the most sparks. And especially now, tomorrow we're going to start to give out our t-shirts.
1: Oh, do you show that for the camera, please?
2: Yeah. So tomorrow we're going to give out our t-shirts.
1: I see it has a very unique logo right there. Could you tell me more about it?
2: Yeah, so this is, so every year we have an animal that inspired from the run. So that's going to be the theme of the run. So last year, for example, we had the leopard, the Arabian leopard. This year we have the oryx.
1: The oryx. Why did you pick the leopard last year and the oryx this year?
2: We're trying to pick some animals from the Omani environment and from the environment around us. So just to bring more awareness that these animals are cool. People nowadays know brands more than animals. So we're trying to highlight this.
1: True. And honestly, the Arabian leopard, underrated. It's one of my favorite animals. It's beautiful.
2: It is.
1: And honestly, even shout out to the oryx as well. I know the oryx is not tuning in, so it's not hearing the shout outs, but still, a beautiful logo right there. I'm very much looking forward to getting my shirt as well. You have it in large, right?
2: Yeah.
1: Okay, perfect. Great.
2: Yeah, we do.
3: Definitely.
2: Yeah.
3: We're looking forward to seeing you there.
1: Very much looking forward to attending the event as well.
3: In fact, this is a large, so if you just pay the 6 rial contribution, we'll leave the shirt here with you.
1: Sure, great. Yeah. Consider it done.
3: And then this way we ensure that you're there at the event.
1: Yeah, consider it done.
2: So we like people to join such events and to get out of these events or to come out of these events with something meaningful and to memorize what they did as something meaningful that makes them remember why did they actually join such events like this. And I think the idea is also growing. So we are still growing the idea and the concept. This is our second event, and I'm really looking forward also for our third event, to be honest.
1: You just naturally led to my next question as well regarding people. What do you hope they take from this event? What do you hope they carry with them in the future after they're done?
3: I think that it's important for people to realize that Stride for Nature, although it is a one-day event, it's just the one day that they come and they showcase their appreciation and support of the Environment Society of Amman. The takeaway should be that they reconsider what actions they can take beyond that day to make little changes in their everyday lives. That might be either bringing their children closer to nature, for example, or looking at how they might be able to lower their ecological footprint, for example, or their carbon footprint, so that they can actually make a long-lasting difference. And I think that when we're looking at success of this initiative, we're not just looking at it in terms of metrics that take place on that day.
2: True.
3: We're actually more interested in long-term metrics and, you know, the fact that we have a lot more sponsors this year, a lot more in-kind supporters, and hopefully a lot more individuals that will register and show up to the event, tells us the power of how such an event can grow, and we want to see it to continue to evolve and grow over the coming years.
1: For our listeners who might be tuning in right now and thinking to themselves, I'm not a runner, I'm not exactly fit, why should this person come along?
2: It's 2 kilometer distance. You can run, you can walk. It's a very friendly route. We have every support tool you might need to complete this distance of route. And I think if you're thinking to start your fitness journey, this is a very good start.
1: I love how you looked me in the eye right there when you said you'll call that, right?
2: Yeah.
3: So Fahad, just for context, on average, average walking pace, how many minutes would it take an individual to walk 2 kilometers?
2: To walk 2 kilometers, it might take 16 minutes.
3: So there we go. Okay. We can all walk 16
2: minutes.
1: You
3: know, because I think when you speak in kilometers, if someone is not really runner or, you know, they think, oh my God, a kilometer is huge distance.
2: You're right.
3: But when you just put it in terms of minutes, 16 minutes walk,
2: 16
3: I
2: minutes.
3: Can do that.
2: But I bet if it takes longer, I'm sure that whoever participating is actually enjoying. He's stopping to take photos, probably. There are some lot
3: they
2: of fun and surprises.
3: They will certainly enjoy, you know, just it feels great seeing the community come together and people of all ages and backgrounds all showing up with the same interest.
1: Well, very much looking forward to it. And finally, I am opening the floor to both of you. Is there any final message you would like to leave our listeners with?
3: I would just like to take the opportunity to thank our sponsors. We have Renaissance as our gold sponsor, Oman LNG as our silver sponsor, our bronze sponsors, Al Moj, Development Bank, and Mohsen Haider Darwish.

0: also have several in-kind supporters, including Sohar International, Selsabil, Purinity, Arla Foods, Mandarin Oriental Hotel, as well as Numa Health. So thanks to all of our sponsors and in-kind supporters for making this event possible.
1: So if anyone is looking to participate, how can they do so? And in addition to that, if they wish to contact you, how can they find you?
0: So you can follow our social media channels on Instagram or X. It's ESO Oman for both. And there's also our website, eso.org.om. And the registration links are kind of in the bio of ESO Instagram page. So it's very easy to register.
1: Thank you both so very much for joining me here today. Very much looking forward to seeing you both at the event itself. And that, dear listener, was Saad Al-Harthy, the Executive Director of the Environment Society of Oman, and the Guinness World Record holder, Fahad Al-Abri, talking all about Stride for Nature. A reminder that Stride for Nature takes place this coming Friday, September 19th at Al Moj, gathering at 4 p.m., and the run is starting at 4:30 p.m. It's a chance to get active, bring the community together, and support ESO's work in protecting Oman's environment. Saad, Fahad, once again, thank you both very much for joining me here today at Oman FM.
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1: Used to do everything together. Nothing could come between us two.

Hello, this is the 5 PM news bulletin from Oman FM, starting first with the headlines. His Majesty the Sultan returns home after concluding state visits to Botswana and Angola. His Majesty and Angola's President discuss bilateral relations and expanding cooperation. Sultanate of Oman-Angola agreements worth over $1.5 billion create sustainable opportunities for both countries. And the Sultanate of Oman and Angola pledge deeper cooperation, new partnerships and strategic projects. Those were the headlines, and now the news in detail. His Majesty Sultan Haitham bin Tariq has sent a cable of greetings to His Excellency President Ramchandra Podol of Nepal on his country's National Day. His Majesty Sultan Haitham bin Tariq has returned to the homeland, arriving in Salalah after concluding state visits to Botswana and Angola. His Majesty departed Angola following a two-day visit where an official farewell ceremony was held at the Presidential Palace. In a cable to His Excellency President João Lourenço, His Majesty expressed appreciation for the warm hospitality and praised the visit's positive outcomes in strengthening bilateral partnership and opening new avenues of cooperation. His Majesty Sultan Haitham bin Tariq and Angolan President His Excellency João Lourenço held talks in Luanda, reviewing bilateral relations and international developments. Expanded discussions explored cooperation in industry, mining, clean energy, ports, logistics, agriculture, food security and fisheries. His Excellency President Lourenço described the visit as an important step in expanding economic and investment ties, highlighting Omani investments in Angola and future opportunities in agriculture, fisheries, minerals, oil, gas and pharmaceuticals. His Majesty Sultan Haitham bin Tariq expressed satisfaction with the growing Oman-Angola partnership and reaffirmed Oman's commitment to strengthening economic ties. His Majesty said agreements and memoranda signed during the visit worth over $1.5 billion would create sustainable opportunities for both countries. His Majesty called for greater public and private sector cooperation, highlighting promising prospects in oil, mining, food security, maritime and air transport, while stressing continued dialogue and stronger ties between the two peoples. His Majesty Sultan Haitham bin Tariq and Angolan President His Excellency João Lourenço witnessed the exchange of agreements in Luanda. Oman and Angola signed 5 agreements, 8 memoranda of understanding and executive program covering political, economic and investment cooperation. Key areas included visa exemptions, taxation, aviation, logistics, investment, agriculture, energy and oil field services. The two countries also agreed on a 500-megawatt renewable energy project and the rehabilitation and expansion of Luanda's water distribution network. His Majesty Sultan Haitham bin Tariq and Angolan President His Excellency João Lourenço reaffirmed their commitment to deepening bilateral cooperation and exploring new opportunities in strategic sectors, including energy, mining, agriculture, tourism and logistics. In a joint statement, the leaders agreed to hold regular political consultations and supported peaceful dialogue on regional and international conflicts. They also stressed respect for international law, state sovereignty and Palestinian self-determination, describing the visit as a historic milestone in bilateral relations. Russia's defense ministry said its air defenses intercepted and destroyed 344 Ukrainian fixed-wing drones overnight. According to the ministry, the drones were downed over several Russian regions. The ministry also reported interceptions over several central and western regions and the Yamalo-Nenets autonomous area. This was the news in detail, and now once more with the headlines. His Majesty the Sultan returns home after concluding state visits to Botswana and Angola.
His Majesty and Angola's President discussed bilateral relations and expanding cooperation. Sultanate of Oman, Angola agreements worth over $1.5 billion create sustainable opportunities for both countries. And the Sultanate of Oman and Angola pledge deeper cooperation, new partnerships and strategic projects. With this, we conclude this news bulletin. The next bulletin will be at 9 p.m. Thank you.

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1: 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This week, we look at His Majesty Sultan Haitham bin Tariq's state visits to Botswana and Angola, as well as new government opportunities for Omani freelancers and some clarification on changes to morning assemblies in schools. We'll also take you to the Oman Climate Week and look at the latest developments in Oman's AI sector with the Engineer It with AI competition. Plus, highlights from Oman FM this week, including a Omani aviation pioneer and a look at Live Oman ahead of its campaign in London. I'm Talal Shahri. This is Weekly Recap, produced by Hazam Raisi. Let's jump right in. His Majesty Sultan Haitham bin Tariq began a two-country state visit to Southern Africa this week, traveling to Botswana and Angola from Wednesday, the 16th of September. According to the Diwan of Royal Court, the visits are aimed at developing Oman's relations with both countries and looking at new areas of cooperation. His Majesty is accompanied by a high-level delegation that includes senior government officials, as well as the President of the Oman Investment Authority and the Minister of Commerce, Industry and Investment Promotion. And Botswana is particularly interesting because relations with Oman have developed quite quickly over the past year. Botswanan officials have described His Majesty's visit as historic and say they see it as an opportunity to move the relationship towards much greater economic and investment cooperation. There are several areas where the two countries see potential, including renewable energy, mining, agriculture, and financial services. Botswana, of course, is one of the world's major diamond producers, but it also has resources including copper and coal, and is working to diversify its economy beyond its traditional industries. Energy is already one area where cooperation with Oman has moved beyond discussion. Earlier this year, Oman and Botswana signed an agreement on renewable energy cooperation, which has led to the establishment of a major solar power project in the Maun region. For Botswana, the interest is in exporting its natural resources and attracting investment that can help process these resources locally and develop new industries. And from Oman's side, the visit fits into the wider effort to build economic partnerships in new markets and identify investment opportunities outside the region. After Botswana, His Majesty will continue to Angola, with both state visits expected to look at opportunities to expand cooperation across a number of sectors. The visits come just over a week after Oman hosted the Rwandan President Paul Kagame, where talks similarly focused heavily on investments and economic cooperation, including mining, renewable energy, food security, and logistics. There has been noticeable focus this month on developing Oman's economic relationships with countries across Africa.
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can listen to this weekly recap on omanfm.om on SoundCloud. There's a new opportunity opening up for Omani freelancers to work directly with government entities. The Ministry of Finance has issued a circular directing ministries, government units, authorities, and public institutions to award specialized work and services worth up to 5,000 riyals to independent Omani professionals who are not currently employed. So this could cover Omanis working independently in specialized fields, giving them access to smaller government contracts that might previously have gone through companies or other suppliers. The National Employment Program says a detailed contracting guide will be issued next, setting out how government entities work with freelancers, the responsibilities on both sides, and how the quality of the work will be assessed. The initiative also goes beyond individual contracts. The wider plan includes identifying more professions suitable for freelance work, providing training and professional support, and helping freelancers access government incentives and other business opportunities. And one potentially important benefit is the chance to build a professional track record. Completing government projects gives independent professionals documented experience that could help them compete for larger opportunities later on. This is meant to make freelance work a more established part of Oman's labor market, particularly for Omanis with specialized skills who may not be working in a traditional full-time job, while still keeping more government spending and expertise within the local economy. 90.4 Oman.

0: can listen to this weekly recap on umanfm.om on SoundCloud. Oman hosted the Oman Climate Week 2026 this week, bringing more than 5,000 people from over 50 countries to the Oman Convention and Exhibition Center. The second edition of the event had more than 400 speakers, 80 exhibitors, and a program covering everything from clean energy and climate finance to the circular economy, biodiversity, artificial intelligence, and green hydrogen. There is a strong focus this year on moving beyond targets and commitments towards what can actually be done. Oman is working towards net zero emissions by 2050. But Environment Authority Chairman, His Excellency Dr. Abdullah Al-Amri, says that the transition also has to take into account economic competitiveness, national priorities, and energy security. Some of the solutions being discussed are already very relevant to us, including expanding solar and wind energy, developing green hydrogen, reducing methane emissions, and using technology and satellite data to make better environmental decisions. There, of course, is also a focus on nature itself. Mangroves and coastal ecosystems, for example, can store carbon while also helping protect communities from the effects of climate change. Oman has been investing in mangrove cultivation, nature reserves, and ecotourism as part of that approach. And the week has brought a couple of new initiatives. An environmental innovation center has been announced to support Omani innovators and entrepreneurs working on environmental projects with incubation, technical support, and connections to potential investors. There's also a new Green Branch Award launched by the Environment Authority and Muscat Stock Exchange to encourage companies to improve their sustainability and environmental practices. And staying with the environment, Stride for Nature returns to Al-Moj this Saturday, the 19th of September, bringing conservation into something much more accessible, a short family-friendly charity run tied to World Cleanup Day. Arfan Al-Ajmi spoke with Saad Al-Harthi from the Environment Society of Oman and Guinness World Record holder Fahad Al-Abri about how Stride for Nature started, what they hope people take away from it, and how a simple community event can get more people thinking about conservation. Here is their conversation, which you can find on our SoundCloud at omanfm.om.
1: 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Environmental action doesn't always

0: have to begin with something complicated. Sometimes it can begin with a few kilometers, a pair of running shoes, and a community coming together for a common cause. On the 19th of September, the Environment Society of Oman is bringing back Stride for Nature, a family-friendly charity run taking place at Al Moj in celebration of World Cleanup Day. Joining us here today at the studio about the event, to talk about the event and the work that it supports, are Saad Al-Harthy, the Executive Director of the Environment Society of Oman, and the Guinness World Record holder, Fahad Al-Abri. Saad, Fahad, welcome to Oman FM. How are we both feeling today?
1: We're feeling great. Looking forward to the weekend.
0: Very much so, and likewise. And let's start from the very beginning. How did this all start? What was the original idea behind Stride for Nature? And what made ESO feel that a community run was the right way to bring people into the conversation regarding conservation?
1: I think I'd like to pass this question on to Fahad, because actually the Stride for Nature idea was generated by Fahad himself.
2: Right. So after getting the Guinness World Record, and I made it to raise more environmental awareness, I thought the best way to grow such an achievement like this from a personal level to something that I can really honor what I really run for is to make a community run to bring everyone together. So I went to the ESO, I went to Suada and the ESO team, and to be honest, they showed a really great support. And they also give so much input to make the idea even to grow bigger. So that was initially how it started. We really wanted to make, I personally want to make the environment cool. That's how I looked at it. So I thought maybe to start with ESO was the best step to do it.
1: We decided to pair the concept of Stride for Nature together with World Cleanup Day, which is an international day recognized by the UN as of 2024. So it's one of the newer environment days that are celebrated. It is celebrated globally, usually on the 20th of September, to raise awareness on cleanups. Not only cleanups, but basically the mindset towards waste management and circular economy. So we thought that pairing the concept of Stride for Nature together with a cause such as World Cleanup Day paired really well with a fundraising initiative for Oman's only nonprofit NGO.
0: Now, looking back at the first edition, what did you both learn from it, and how has that shaped what's different this year?
2: Looking at it now, I think the idea is growing. It's really growing in a nice way. We were really delighted to have the place in Al Moj. We're gaining more trust from the people and the sponsors, and there's lots of room to grow the concept.
1: Honestly, I was overwhelmed by the support that we received in the first edition, both in terms of sponsorship, but also the amount of people that turned out. We had nearly 500 people attend the first event, which is quite significant for ESO. And what it made us realize is that the community have an appetite for being involved and being engaged, and they want to feel like they are making a difference, and this is an opportunity for them to make a difference to ESO.
0: Well, speaking of the community, this is specifically a sporting event as well, yes? How do you make this event so attractive to people, especially people who might not necessarily be runners, or they might not perceive themselves as environmental activists? How do you draw them to attend the event?
1: To be honest, I don't think we have to do a lot to draw people. It comes naturally. People are genuinely interested. I think the fact that the event is not a very long distance between 2 to 4 kilometers makes it accessible. The fact that it's a family event, they can walk, they can run, it's really up to them. And there is a direct connection between sporting events and nature. Both of them tie very well with our physical and mental well-being. You need clean air, beautiful spaces for your mental well-being, and having access to that. And in turn, sporting events also, if they're conducted outdoors, need to have spaces where people can breathe, enjoy the nature, enjoy their run or swim or whatever else it might be. So I think that we didn't really need to do too much to draw people in. They are naturally drawn to this event.
0: Well, speaking of the event, we mentioned that

0: It's moving to Limoges this year. What does the new location bring to the event, and does it change the kind of experience you want participants to have?
1: I think it brings more, let's just say, more safety. Safety is very important. And also Limoges is always facing the sea. And so the sea elements, which is nature, what you mentioned earlier, it brings that element into it as well. And it also have a

0: responsibility, correct? So what does that actually mean, though, for the everyday, ordinary person living in Oman?
1: I think what this initiative aims to do is basically give people the opportunity to reflect on their individual action, their individual activities, and realize that they have the capacity to make a difference, whether that is positive or negative. And this is an opportunity for them to look into what can they do slightly differently, positively influence the environment.
0: Now over to you, Fahad. I'm under the impression that you use endurance sports and outdoor challenges as a way of getting people to think about environmental issues. Correct me if I'm wrong there. What have you learned, though, about making people care about these issues rather than just simply telling them that they should care?
2: I think people are more tend to react if they get inspired a lot, because it's kind of you move something in them when you do something like that. People, they don't really often listen to rules easily. If they see the rules, they will just tend to ignore it. And I think that's just human nature at some point. But even though you won't want people to rely so much on rules as much you want them to rely in taking the right decision based on how it's supposed to be felt right. And this is where sports and music, where I bring the awareness in. When I play my music, when I run, people looking at this and they're asking why he's doing that. But the first impression will be like, hey, wow, how does he do it? Then why he's doing it? And then they start to realize I'm doing it because I'm doing it for 1, 2, 3. And then they start to rethink again and to reflect again. And that just reflection makes them to realize that, yes, there is something more than just to trash or to throw things. There are some things it has to be taken care of in a better way.
0: And speaking of taking care of, I understand you both put a strong emphasis on the next generation, on the youth and what they can do. What do you think is the best way to get young people genuinely interested in protecting the environment?
1: From my perspective, I would say exposure to nature. Just get kids out there in nature, let them get their hands dirty, their feet wet, and that grows a natural appreciation for the environment and for nature. You can only protect what you love.
0: Put that on a t-shirt, you can only protect what you love. There's a merch idea right there.
1: Yeah.
0: And how do you measure the success of Stride for Nature? I know you mentioned earlier the turnout. There were 500 people in attendance during the first edition. You mentioned the sponsors as well. Are there any other metrics you both take into account?
2: Usually, sometimes it's social media views and how much people sharing the post. That's going to also give you some level of engagement as an indicator. But usually, in the last few days before the event, usually where actually we start to see the most sparks. And especially now, tomorrow we're going to start to give out our t-shirts.
0: Oh, do you show that for the camera, please?
2: Yeah. So tomorrow we're going to give out our t-shirts.
0: I see it has a very unique logo right there. Could you tell me more about it?
2: Yeah, so every year we have an animal that inspired from the run. So that's going to be the theme of the run. So last year, for example, we had the leopard, the Arabian leopard. This year we have the oryx.
0: The oryx. Why did you pick the leopard last year and the oryx this year?
2: We're trying to pick some animals from the Omani environment and from the environment around us. So just to bring more awareness that these animals are cool. People nowadays know brands more than animals. So we're trying to highlight this.
0: True. And honestly, the Arabian leopard, underrated. It's one of my favorite animals. It's beautiful.
2: It is.
0: And honestly, even shout out to the oryx as well. I know the oryx is not tuning in, so it's not hearing the shout outs, but still, a beautiful logo right there. I'm very much looking forward to getting my shirt as well. You have it in large, right?
2: Yeah.
0: Okay, perfect. Great.
2: Yeah, we do.
1: Definitely.
2: Yeah.
1: We're looking forward to seeing you there.
0: Very much looking forward to attending the event as well.
1: In fact, this is a large, so if you just pay the 6 rial contribution, we can leave the shirt here with you.
0: Sure, great. Yeah. Consider it done.
1: And then this way we ensure that you're there at the event.
0: Yeah, consider it done.
2: So we like people to join such events and to get out of these events or to come out of these events with something meaningful and to memorize what they did as something meaningful that makes them remember why did they actually join such events like this. And I think the idea is also

0: growing. So we are still growing the idea and the concept. This is our second event, and I'm really looking forward also for our third event, to be honest.
1: You just naturally led to my next question as well regarding people. What do you hope they take from this event? And what do you hope they carry with them in the future after they're done?
2: I think that it's important for people to realize that Stride for Nature, although it is a one-day event, it's just the one day that they come and they showcase their appreciation and support of the Environment Society of Amman. The takeaway should be that they reconsider what actions they can take beyond that day to make little changes in their everyday lives. That might be either bringing their children closer to nature, for example, or looking at how they might be able to lower their ecological footprint, for example, or their carbon footprint, so that they can actually make a long-lasting difference. And I think that when we're looking at success of this initiative, we're not just looking at it in terms of metrics mm-hmm. that take place on that day.
0: True.
2: We're actually more interested in long-term metrics and, yeah. you know, the fact that we have a lot more sponsors this year, a lot more in-kind supporters, and hopefully a lot more individuals that will register and show up to the event, tells us the power of how such an event can grow, and we want to see it to continue to evolve and grow over the coming years.
1: For our listeners who might be tuning in right now and thinking to themselves, I'm not a runner, I'm not exactly fit, why should this person come along?
0: It's 2 kilometer distance. You can run, you can walk. It's a very friendly route. We have every support tool you might need to complete this distance of route. And I think if you're thinking to start your fitness journey, this is a very good start.
1: I love how you look me in the eye right there when you said, I feel called out right
0: yeah.
2: now. So Fahad, just for context, on average,
0: right.
2: average walking pace, how many minutes would it take an individual to walk 2 kilometers?
0: To walk 2 kilometers, it might take 16 minutes.
2: So there we go.
1: Okay.
2: We can all walk 16 minutes.
1: You know,
2: because I think when you speak in kilometers, if someone is not really runner
0: yeah.
2: or, you know, they think, oh my God, a kilometer is huge distance.
0: You're right.
2: But when you just put it in terms of minutes, 16 minutes walk,
0: 16
2: I
0: minutes.
2: Can do that.
0: But I bet if it takes longer, I'm sure that whoever participating is actually enjoying. He's stopping to take photos, probably. There's some lot
2: they
0: of fun and surprises.
2: They will certainly enjoy,
0: yeah.
2: you know, just... It feels great seeing the community come together and people of all ages and backgrounds all showing up with the same interest.
1: Well, very much looking forward to it. And finally, I am opening the floor to both of you. Is there any final message you would like to leave our listeners with?
2: I would just like to take the opportunity to thank our sponsors. We have Renaissance as our gold sponsor, Oman LNG as our silver sponsor, our bronze sponsors, El Moj, Development Bank, and Mohsen Haider Darwish. We also have several in-kind supporters, including Sohar International, Selsabil, Purinity, Arla Foods, Mandarin Oriental Hotel, as well as Numa Health. So thanks to all of our sponsors and in-kind supporters for making this event possible.
1: So if anyone is looking to participate, how can they do so? And in addition to that, if they wish to contact you, how can they find you?
2: So you can follow our social media channels on Instagram or X. It's ESO Amman for both. And there's also our website, eso.org.om. And the registration links are kind of in the bio of ESO Instagram page. So it's very easy to register.
1: Thank you both so very much for joining me here today. Very much looking forward to seeing you both at the event itself. And that, dear listener, was Saad Al-Harthy, the Executive Director of the Environment Society of Oman, and the Guinness World Record holder, Fahad Al-Abri, talking all about Stride for Nature. A reminder that Stride for Nature takes place this coming Friday, September 19th at El Moj, gathering at 4 p.m., and the run is starting at 4:30 p.m. It's a chance to get active, bring the community together and support ESO's work in protecting Oman's environment. Saad, Fahad, once again, thank you both very much for joining me here today at Oman FM.
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1: There's been some confusion over the last week or so on whether morning assemblies are being reduced to once a week in Oman's government schools. The Ministry of Education has now issued a clarification, saying the new framework does not abolish the morning assembly, the national anthem, or the usual national and educational elements of the start of the school day. Instead, schools will be given more flexibility in how the morning assembly is carried out. There are three models that they're looking into under the new framework. The first, a classroom morning assembly. Second, an integrated morning assembly. And third, a guided school assembly. They will continue to include elements such as the national anthem, flag salute, Quran recitation, educational messages, and student participation. What they're planning to do is make better use of the beginning of the school day while taking into account things like students' needs, health and safety, individual school circumstances, and preserving teaching time. The very important point here is they're not rolling this out permanently across every school just yet. The framework will first be trialed for one academic term in a few schools, with the ministry monitoring the results and gathering feedback. So following the rumors circulating this week, the ministry is clarifying that the school assembly has not been changed to once a week. What it is doing is it's testing it and seeing if we can create a more flexible system for how these morning activities are delivered.
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1: Ironman has announced the winners of the second edition of the Engineer It with AI competition, part of the National Program for Artificial Intelligence and Advanced Digital Technologies. The competition began with more than 300 teams and over 1,200 participants registering before 25 teams made it through to the program. Those finalists spent around 2 months developing working AI solutions through training, mentoring, and different development and evaluation stages. This year's focus was agentic AI, systems designed not only to respond to a prompt, but also to analyze information, make decisions, and carry out tasks towards a particular goal. So rather than go much deeper into the technical side ourselves, I spoke with Dr. Talal Saleem, Senior Consultant for Artificial Intelligence at the National Center for AI and Advanced Technologies at the Ministry of Transport, Communications, and Information Technology. We talked about what agentic AI actually is, the journey those teams went through, Ironman's main AI platform, and where initiatives like this fit into the country's wider AI plan. Here's the conversation, which you can find on our SoundCloud, ironmanfm.om. What exactly is agentic AI, and why is it important for the future of AI-powered solutions?
2: In simple terms, agentic AI means that AI that can do more than just answer a question. Traditional generative AI may give us information or create some text, generate some text or videos or images. But AI agent can do further than that. It can understand our goal, analyze information, decide what steps need, and then carry out tasks and help achieve the goals. For example, instead of simply telling us how to organize a meeting, for example, an AI agent can potentially check information, prepare agenda, organize required documents, and support different steps in the workflow. This is why agentic AI is important. We are moving from an AI that just gives answers towards AI that can support complete task and process. So for businesses and government organizations, this could improve productivity and help automation to repeat tasks. But it also means we need the proper human oversight, security, and responsible AI government.
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1: And now to what's been happening on Ironman FM this week. Nadia Ta'i spoke with Captain Intisar Al-Hosni about her journey into aviation, becoming the first Omani woman to serve as Chief Bevelos Drone Pilot. She talks about entering a field with very few women, her experience across manned and unmanned aviation, and why mentoring the next generation of Omani women has become an important part of her work. You can find the whole interview on our SoundCloud at omanifm.om.
2: You're listening to Oman FM, and this is Nadia Ata'i. I have Captain Intisar Al-Hosni here today in the studio, a pioneering Omani aviation professional, commercial pilot, and the first Omani woman to serve as Chief BVLOS Drone Pilot. These are all terms we're going to get into in a little bit. Today we're discussing her journey, her impact, and what it takes to be someone we can look up to. Did you like my pun?
3: I loved it.
2: Welcome, so welcome, Captain Intisar, to Oman FM. You've been awarded Industry Leader of the Year in Air Mobility at this year's Origin 2026 Award Ceremony, and you're also nominated for a Women in MENA Award in Leadership. How does that feel?
3: It feels amazing. It's humbling, really. The recognition is really great, and mostly I do a lot of my work to be able to open doors for the women who will come after me. That's a really big step. We work hard to make sure it's easier for the others.
2: Yeah, I want to get into more of that later because I was doing some research into the aviation industry and I found out statistics like 96% of pilots are male.
3: Yeah.
2: And so then I discovered that, well, you are one of the like 3-4% that are women. And it is a heavily male-dominated field. So I do want to go into that a little bit later. But I want to start with you first, like from your career. My research into what you've done so far is that you started off studying business. So how do you pivot from business to aviation?
3: Aviation is more of a passion, and business was something that you cognitively think is the right way. You know, it's something you'll eventually need in the future, which I do. The things that I learned about strategy and all of that is still something that I use in advanced air mobility. Aviation is something that comes from my heart, and I think business was a very mental, cognitive thing for me to pick.
2: And when did, so you say it comes from the heart, when did that love for aviation, for planes, come from?
3: I think it started very young. I have been bothering my father, I think I was like 14 when it first started. We were out at our sugar estate in Tanzania, and we had these little crop dusters flying above us, and for me, it was so exciting, that adrenaline. Just, I wanted to take the airplane apart to begin with and find out how it works. That is definitely something that I really enjoy doing. So I am very hands-on with what I do. It's one of the reasons why operations is a very big part of my life. And I don't think I could get behind a desk to be able to push paper for very long. I need to be able to do and move things in a direction.
2: So after this dream began, so you were a kid, when what did it feel like to take control of an airplane for the first time?
3: That was exhilarating. It was amazing. And I think you learn very quickly in that moment where excitement turns into responsibility, where you start to understand that this is fun and exciting and really great, but I've got to build some kind of resilience and discipline, because everything that happens now, once you walk into that flight deck, is up to me, because I am responsible for what is about to happen next. And I think that's something a lot of people misjudge, but it's something that I really also love about flying.
2: What are some of the planes you've flown?
3: I've flown a lot of GA stuff, so general aviation. We had something as big as King Air's. We flew caravans because we were doing, the company I worked for was for charter flights. So we were flying between islands. There's about 76 islands between the north of Australia and Papua New Guinea. And we would have the shortest landing strips, about 400 meters was your average. And being able to take like a Islander aircraft, which is a twin engine, to land in such a short space would full of passengers is an amazing feeling.
2: Yeah, it sounds like it. And so this was your career in like air aviation vehicles, and now you work with drones. How was that, what's the word, transition? Like, what was the transition like moving from physical aircrafts to now you are flying them unmanned?
3: I don't think of it as a departure. It's more I'm moving into the next phase of aviation, because it's still aviation. We still fly and everything in the air is connected. It's a different patch of air, you can say. It's still the same rules, the same laws, the same civil aviation, the same mechanics, the same understanding of navigation, communications and things like that. The steps that I took to get here is basically it moved from manned aviation into now managing fleet, which is, you can say, same, but different.
2: You are the first Omani woman to serve as chief Bevelos drone pilot. For listeners unfamiliar with what Bevelos is, could you tell us what it is and why it's considered one of the important frontiers in aviation?
3: Sure. Bevelos just stands for Beyond Visual Line of Sight. So it allows the pilot to be able to fly to areas that are, like it says, beyond your visual line of sight. So you would fly from a ground station, mobile, remote, or in an office that looks like this, and your aircraft could be hundreds of kilometers away from you.
2: And can I want to understand more about like what is that journey like? So with flying a plane, you're in a cockpit. Like, what does it look like to take an unmanned vehicle somewhere?
3: I think the biggest, let's say, differentiation between the two is in an airplane, when you're in the flight deck, you have a physical aspect to it. You are physically there, so you have physical cues. You're able to feel the shift in your aircraft. You're able to feel all that turbulence. You're able to see the weather. In unmanned, you lose all of that. You need to trust your data and what's happening in front of you. So for me, flying an airplane is very physical. It's very in your body, very trusting of what's happening with you because you are in control. And when you're flying, let's say, Bevelos, you need to be switched on, very available for what's happening. Input of data is your main driver on how you make decisions and how you react to things.
2: So since
3: I think there's less of a preference and it's more which part of me it connects to. I love flying airplanes because it's a passion of mine. It is something that brings excitement to me. It is something that I've always loved.

0: And getting into Bevelot and unmanned aviation is also exciting because it's the future of aviation. Moving into advanced air mobility is definitely the next step. We're moving to driverless cars, we're moving into fully automating our homes and all of this stuff where the natural progression, let's say, of aviation is to move into more automation.
1: And so it looks like most of the world and most industries are moving towards automation. What are the instances when a physical pilot is needed versus a drone pilot?
0: A physical pilot and a drone pilot are still a pilot.
1: Oh, yeah.
0: The work that you would still need to do is the same. And I think it's a definitely it depends kind of question. It depends on the mission, depends on the risk, depends on all of that kinds of stuff, because the physical work of the flying is the same. The navigation, communications, understanding airspace, and all of that is the same. I would say for advanced air mobility, in the beginning, transporting passengers might be something that you'd want to keep pilots for in the beginning as you're introducing it into society, because one of the biggest hurdles is public perception, is public acceptance, trying to get people to understand that just because they're not, because they think things like unmanned is the same as, or automation is the same as unsupervised, and at the same time, all of things are supervised, all of the automation is pre-planned. So in instances where you would have higher risk, where you're doing testing or any of these kinds of things, you would want a pilot physically in the aircraft. When you have people, because it's easier for people to trust other people than it is a machine, even though you can understand cognitively that a machine has faster reaction times and is able to execute a lot more in a shorter period of time than a human would.
1: Yeah, which one is safer? Like a drone pilot on the ground and an unmanned vehicle versus like a physical pilot there? Because what I'm understanding from you is like the physicality of the pilot's presence is more to reassure the passengers. But in your view, which one is safer?
0: They're the same, in my opinion. Mostly because you're doing the same amount of work, right? The physicality, as you like to say, of the person being in the aircraft is definitely step one for the other people there. If you were to do for advanced immobility things like logistics or transporting of goods, you do ISR flights, which is security surveillance, things like that, where you're not really heavy on other people. You're flying for longer times. You're flying one of the longest flights I've actually been chief of is the longest in the GCC, which is 11 hours and 51 minutes. And I think it would be very, very difficult to have a pilot sit there for that long and be engaged into physically flying an aircraft. For these long distance flights or anything that's security related or anything like this, it's really great to have that automation because you can have people on the ground, crews changing in and out. You have a stronger fatigue risk management available to your crew, which is really, really great because that increases all of those safety risks. When you think of safety, relatively not everything is safe, to be fair, even driving your car, but we don't want to say things are safer or not. We want to know that even when things do go wrong, we are able to mitigate those kinds of things. We know what to do when it happens. And this is one of the biggest parts, even in my job as a chief pilot, to be able to see that in operations, things will go wrong. I don't want to say expect them to. We just want to be prepared that when it does happen, we know what we're doing.
1: So this is one of the longest flights in the GCC, or did you say the long? Yeah. You said the longest. How do you stay engaged for 11 hours plus?
0: Well, for something like that, we have a large crew, right? And we have implemented a fatigue risk management system. And how that goes is, ours specifically, is we have 2 hours of focused work and then a 15-minute break and then continuous 2 hours. So every 2 hours, you've got to take a break. You've got to get up and walk away from the ground station and go do something else. Obviously, you don't just get up and walk away. Someone else takes your place. So there's that quick handover that happens in between. There's a checklist of important things that you need to be able to tell the other guy so he can keep notes of what happened in his 2 hours. So you've

0: got record of that. Would you like me to describe a normal day?
1: Yes.
0: Okay. So a normal day for one of our projects would be, you'd wake up in the morning, we'd get to our workplace, which would be by the airport, and not this airport, another one. So you'd get there and your pilot's got to check the same things you would for a normal airplane. You've got the weather, you've got to check your aircraft, you've got to check on your crew, make sure everything is all set. You have a briefing every morning that includes everything that you're doing, where you're going, how long you're going to be there, what is the purpose of today's flight, all the people you need to speak to, so other towers, other aircraft in the air, because we've got ground-to-air radios. We need to know and check all of our permits, permissions, checking our NOTAMs, which is a notice to airmen, to let you know in that airspace if there's going to be other airliners flying in or anything like that. After you get all of this information, that's like 80% the body of your work for the day. Every single person knows what they're doing for that day. You move on into operations. And myself, I feel like that's the smoothest part because you've done all of the talking. Everyone has the information and we're not confused. So you start up your aircraft, the propellers start spinning, you take off, you continue to your missions, and that's when you start to do, the clock starts, you know, for your 2 hours and then your 15-minute break in your 2 hours. We have the same rotation for the pilot in command. We've got the payload operator, so whatever payloads you're using for that day, whatever sensors you've got on, the purpose of that mission for the day, he's also got to swap out just to make sure that everyone does get rest. And this way you're able to get that full 11 hours, 51 minutes.
1: Yeah, that sounds like a lot of coordination, but yeah. It seems like you often have a very competent team around you.
0: Yeah.
1: I'm curious to kind of go back to what we were saying at the beginning about like, how much of your day are you the only woman in every room?
0: I think when it comes to operations, it's only me. I am lucky enough to have a company that sees that women are very competent. We multitask in a way that is astonishing. So let's say for the past 2 years, we've increased the amount of women in our company. I work for a spa and they've, I think, let's say 40% of the people now who work there are female, which is really amazing. It's livened up the place. You know when a room just needs a woman's touch? It feels like that, which is really nice. To be able to have that, let's say, a little bit more empathy in what you're doing. I know we work with machines, with aircraft and things like that, and it gets very systematic, it gets very standardized. You forget that behind these machines are people. And I found working with men for most of my career, since aviation training until now, I don't want to say they forget, but it doesn't bother them as much as it would if they weren't women around, you know?
1: What do you mean? What doesn't bother them as much?
0: Just the, I don't want to say monotony, but the same of every day. because we have SOPs, standard operating procedures, where things are done exactly the same every day, even though, let's say, the weather changes or any of these uncontrolled things can happen. We have mitigations for all of these things, which is great. But seeing the people behind that, where your team of 30 pilots have family, have lives and things happening outside of that, I think I've been very fortunate to be able to manage a group so large and made them so competent because I've cared more about who they are and their surroundings, allowing them to have balance between work and home, and basically teaching more people about how to have balance within themselves. That nervous system calibration and all of those things are really difficult to learn, but they're not skills that you can never learn, you know? So I've had a hard time learning that myself, being surrounded by men. It's, I want to say, one of those things where we don't see eye to eye, because they always jump to the conclusion of women are very emotional, they don't make very rational decisions, which, let's just say, most of the time that's not the case. We do a lot more research, we are a lot more patient, from my experience.

0: than working with men. They are a lot more impulsive. For them, they want to say that women are more risk averse, and I don't think that's true. I think we are risk mitigated. I like very much to pre-plan, and there's some things you can't pre-plan for, which is fine, but I've made sure that my team, even in a situation of emergency, can remain calm, know what they're about to do, and are able to have those critical thinking skills to be able to make those decisions.
1: Do you think a part of that need to be over-prepared and also like to be able to be more risk mitigating, as you mentioned, mm-hmm. did that come from, I think there are some parts of it maybe that are like innate in us, like there is a risk mitigating factor to being women, but I'm wondering if it also might have been, I mean, was there ever this mindset of I need to do more because I'm a woman in this male dominated field?
0: I've definitely felt that. Starting my career out in Australia when I was in flight training at Airways Aviation, I was the only female for my batch for up to, I think it was 200-300 pilots. And I'm glad to say that I came off top of my class, which is really great. But I felt like every day I had to do more. I did have to do extra. And they like to say that there's equal opportunity. There's 300 spaces, everyone can apply. And it was a huge surprise to me that I was the only female there, because that can't be true, really, right? I had really good mentors who taught me really well. And with all of the work that I could do while I was there with the universities nearby and things like that, I was able to open a lot more doors, to integrate a lot more women. And the following batch after I had graduated had 12 women join, and that was really amazing because it felt like I could mentor more people, I could encourage more young girls to be able to do this. And I do a lot of this even now in my work. I am part of a lot of committees. I joined the Women in Aviation groups, so I'm part of the Middle Eastern Charter for that. So we talk to a lot of young girls who are getting into aviation, any sector of aviation, and we help mentor them. We connect with a lot of other ones who want, let's say, sponsorships or anything like that, and we help pull them into aviation, which is really great. It's something that when I was starting out, we didn't have, and I feel like a lot more women see that little 3%, see how hard it is, and we want to make it easier for the next who come.
1: So being, I would say, like a pioneer of women in this type of field, especially like among Arab women, I think it's our generation is warming up to it. But I mean, you were probably, again, one of the only women in a room full of men at specific times. Do you think there were, like, did you face any obstacles in those settings, or were you ever discriminated against by virtue of just being a woman? Or were people able to overlook that and just, is aviation one of those fields where, oh, we're all the same here, we're all doing something grueling? Like, were people able to just overlook that for you?
0: I don't know. I think for myself, it was a lot more inner work. It was about me understanding not only my worth, but my ability and the range of my abilities. So for me, even in those kinds of rooms, I don't feel that way anymore. I don't feel like I'm out of place or I'm surrounded by men. For me, I see colleagues, I see like-minded people, I see and hear and have really good conversation. It's that little bit of, oh, you're a woman and you're out of place, doesn't bother me as much as it did. I believe very much in what I do, and I do see more women around, especially in these rooms. And I was, I want to say, pleasantly surprised that I work with a lot more ministries now with civil aviation, and it's really nice to see a lot more women in these high managerial positions. It is an absolute delight to have these conversations with them, because you can feel that little excitement of there's another girl in the room. Even though we are older and all of that, it's really nice to have that. That intimidation that you used to feel when you were younger, I used to feel when I was younger, doesn't exist anymore. And I think it's kind of triggered the other way around, because that confidence in myself has triggered a lot more insecurity in the people around me, I have noticed. And it's difficult because men come, I don't want to say all men, but there's a certain aura of we dominate the room when they walk in, and I don't feel intimidated by that. I judge people by character, the things they do, and how they treat other people, and it's really great to be able to see that there's a lot more people now who are more accepting of having more women in the room, about listening to what they have to say, not because they're a woman, but because of the things that they have actually achieved, or the things that they can actually do. They see beyond that now, and that's really lovely.
1: Yeah, I feel like a sign of just a progressing society is that there will be a time where being a woman in a field, it won't be the most interesting thing yeah. about you that you're a woman in your field, but actually you're one of the most mm-hmm. competent humans in your field. Yeah. And do you think that that's where we're moving towards?
0: I definitely think so. I'm trying to make it so. I have a lot of young girls who in schools and colleges, because we do workshops with different universities as well, and some high schools that we visited, trying to get people interested, or let's say to share some knowledge and more awareness about what we do. It's really nice to see that they're very interested in what we're doing, and people look at you and are like, oh, I want to do that, not because I'm a girl and you're a girl, but I want to do that because that's something that is interesting to me. And that's really lovely. That's great.
1: What's the kind of advice you usually give young Omani girls who are interested in this field?
0: If it is something that you're passionate about, it is grueling. It is time consuming. Operations is all day, every day. But if it's definitely something that you love, it is not hard at all. You can say the cliche of if you're doing what you love, it's not really work. It feels like that sometimes. Yeah.
1: Having accomplished so many incredible feats, what's next for you?
0: Oh, for me now it's advanced air mobility. It's trying to build that framework and bring it to Oman. I hope we have flying cars soon.
1: That's so exciting.
0: Yeah.
1: And if people want to find out more about you, where can they do that?
0: You can check my LinkedIn. I've got a professional Instagram as well, CPT Intisar Al-Hosni. I am active, so it's great. Reach out anytime.
1: Thank you so much for being here, Captain Intisar. And yeah, dear listeners, that was my interview with Captain Intisar Al-Hosni. I hope you found her as inspiring as I did. And I'm going to throw in this pun one more time because I think it's great, which is she is someone we can all learn from and continue to look up to. If you'd like to continue to keep track of what we're up to here in Oman FM, you can follow us on our Instagram at omanfm.om. 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
2: So let's just continue with the last part of the show, which is basically understanding what helps an ADHD brain, please, Tamsin. So what is one ADHD strategy that you use with your clients that that sounds almost maybe too simple to work, but can actually really make a significant difference?
3: I'm going to go back to the time blocking tip mm-hmm. that I talked about earlier. You know, we make to-do lists so often. I always say take that to-do list and plug it into your calendar so you have a visual representation of what goes where and what your capacity is, rather than just holding a to-do list and then, you know, ticking off one thing and then guilting yourself into feeling like you didn't do anything for the rest of the day.
2: You know what I have? I have a have-done list.
3: Okay.
2: Because we all have a to-do list.
3: Yeah.
2: And it just gets bigger and bigger and bigger. And yeah. So when I have my have-done list, I feel like, oh, I've done that today, and I feel very accomplished. And I can always move over my to-do list to tomorrow, which, you know, if I don't get to do throughout the day.
3: Oh, it's a have done.
2: Yes.
3: I thought you said haven't done.
2: No, like a have done list. Okay. Like I've done it, you know?
3: Yeah.
2: And
3: okay.
2: So I feel like, yay, I've done that. I feel like I've achieved something.
3: Yeah.
2: Because there's always things to do and it just keeps on accumulating more and more. And so for me, I feel like, okay, you know, Haisha, you still have all this to do. That's okay because you've done this as well. So mm-hmm. that makes me feel better.
3: Self-awareness there.
2: Absolutely. Yeah.
4: I have a question about behavior online. Like people sometimes consume these, you know, reels about ADHD and they see very ordinary behavior and try to write it off as ADHD. So how can we critically consume such content?
3: What sort of ordinary behavior?
4: Like, for example, getting distracted, missing...
3: Oh, yeah. Yeah. I feel like that's common. We're humans at the end of the day, right? We can't be so perfect. Like, perfect does not exist, right? And so when we are distracted, that can just be a regular human trait and it doesn't necessarily have to be ADHD. So I think we have to be very careful with how we word things as well. I hear it so often with really young students who I see as clients because, you know, they'll be talking about it in school and someone will mislabel someone as an insult and say, wow, that's so ADHD of you, or that's so OCD of you, mm-hmm. when we don't realize the impact of these actual diagnoses.
4: It leads to them not being taken seriously.
2: Mm-hmm.
3: Yeah.
2: So your therapy style can look a little bit different from traditional talk therapy, right? So why might sitting still in a chair and talking for an hour not work for every neurodivergent client, and what might you do instead?
3: I always introduce myself as a non-traditional therapist, and I don't have a one-size-fits-all for my clients. I also do animal-assisted therapy.
2: I love that!
3: Yeah.
2: Yes.
3: So I was trained to work with horses, miniature horses, cats and dogs, and, you know, animals and nature have a huge impact on a huge positive impact on how our brains work. Mm-hmm. And so, you know, I see a lot of clients who go back home and say, oh, I want a cat, I want a dog. And if you're not able to adopt a pet, then go outside and feed the stray cats mm-hmm. and the stray dogs, you know, because that little act does do some sort of positive impact to your brain as well. But going back to your question, with non-traditional therapy, I also do outdoor-based hike therapy. Sometimes clients

0: each walk, and then we can do a walk and talk, because I don't think it's necessary to look face to face and make eye contact constantly when you're having a therapy session. It's what best works for you. Sometimes I have kid clients color, or I have a, and I, this is for my clients, okay, but I also use some of the fidget toys when we're talking, because that helps you when you're multitasking. And I've noticed how a lot of schools don't allow that. I don't know if you know about that.
1: They've
0: taken away sensory toys from kids. And I, you know, I reach out to schools to say, this is how a child's brain's working. This is what would benefit the child. But multitasking at times actually helps your brain work better.
1: 100%.
0: Than
1: I
0: just
1: agree
0: trying
1: with that.
0: To force yourself to only do one thing.
1: One thing that I have noticed, though, with the schools, which is what I'm liking, as opposed to when I used to go to school, it's like, sit in your desk, look at the blackboard. Back in the day, it was blackboards. You know, now it's whiteboards. But, like, just look at the teacher. You can't look around you. You just have to sit still. And how can a child sit still? It's not possible. Now, I went to a parent-teacher meeting recently, and I was able to walk around the school when the kids were in class. And I was able to look inside the classroom, and kids were on the floor. There was one kid who had his T-shirt on his head. You know, the other one was at the whiteboard. And I was like, ah, this is a great way to teach, because you can't just expect children to just sit still. And as you mentioned, you know, you're doing things, you're moving your body. So obviously, you know, every child is different. But the way that they learn also helps them through movement.
0: Yes.
1: You know, and through doing multiple things at the same time. Yeah. So I'm liking the way that the education is going.
0: Yeah, there are a lot of positive factors out there. A lot of teachers who do pay attention to this, and it's great, because I hear this from the kid clients that I see as well, who talk about how certain teachers do notice this in schools, and they change how a student is absorbing information as well.
1: 100%. 100%. So if a parent recognizes signs in their child, what is the most helpful first step, and what should they avoid doing while they seek support?
0: I'll talk about the avoid, like what you should avoid doing first. Definitely avoid dismissing your child's needs. A lot of times I've heard parents brush it off as, oh, you know, they're just on their phone, or they're not being appreciative of what they have, when that's, you know, you need to sit down and have a conversation with your child to ask them what their needs are, and how can they adjust to the world, and vice versa, without assuming that your child is capable of doing what any other child can, right? Everyone's brains work differently. So definitely don't dismiss your children's needs. What can they do? Like I said, ask them questions. I find that when parents ask children for their opinions, not necessarily telling, you know, taking that opinion every single time, but just being able to have that respectful back and forth conversation with your child.
1: Like, what are you feeling? What do you think?
0: Yeah.
1: Rather than, I'm just going to tell you what to do.
0: Yep, because imagine your child's going from a classroom situation where everything is so authoritative to then going back home and your parents are telling you what to do. Where does this child get the freedom to just exercise their brain and their thoughts and their values and opinions to form their own, you know, without constantly being told what to do? So,
1: but that begs also a question in our beautiful culture here, though, where it is very much like, okay, I think things are changing for sure, but there is that ethic in family, right, Tucker, where it's like, okay, you're kind of enforced to follow what your mom says or what your dad says. You don't really have the freedom to just say, hey, I want to be an artist and I just want to stop my academic journey. Like, so how is it, like, of course this is a very, very deep subject, and it's much more than what we're just discussing now, but what can some children do if they're hearing now, or even some adults, you know, when they're living at home and they are enforced to actually follow certain rules, what else can they do, or how else can they navigate through this?
0: I'm gonna start by addressing the cultural factors and the privilege factor as well, because not everybody, you know, culturally is able to adjust to what, like, your parents are saying. For example, in a really strict household as well, if you can't just set a boundary with your mom or cut her off, right? If you're having an argument,
1: try. Well,
0: it's not possible, right?
1: Yeah,
0: or
1: yeah.
0: Not every child or teenager has the privilege of, you know, being alone in their room or as a safe space. Maybe we live in a household that has a lot of siblings, you know, so we need to take these factors into account. But I would definitely say, well, my brain, I had a brain fog.

0: What was your question?
1: Basically, how, if you're growing up in an environment where there is strict rules, mm-hmm. how can we enforce boundaries and how can we become more sort of inclined to go, this is who I want to be? And this is how my brain works. Please don't shame me for it and allow me to just be more sort of creative.
0: Open discussions between parents and children, right? Just because I'm saying that, you know, parents need to listen to their children doesn't mean you have to agree with everything. I think the just being able to have that conversation with your child is then increasing trust and that bond, that relationship with your child, which is having a better positive effect than rather than just telling your child to do something because you're a parent, just because, you know, I said so, so you have to do this. And, you know, with parent consultations that I have as well, sometimes I've suggested to parents, you could try this, this, this, and they've noticed such a huge difference in how their child then is more receptive to advice given by their parent. Mm. So as a parent, you can definitely advise your child and tell them, hey, you know, this is how I would think things need to be done, and this is what I'm afraid of would happen to you. Mm. Because at the end of the day, you're a parent and you want to protect your child.
1: But, and at the same time, we need to be more open to them.
0: Yeah, that's what I do with in my space to make mistakes. Yeah,
1: that's what I do with my parent coaching as well. You know, like I have parents who come to me to talk about their children, but actually, it's all about the parents. You know, let's look at our own behaviors here. What are we actually enforcing in the home? You know, are we able to be more free with ourselves and also with our children, so the children also understand that as well, that they could be free and they can say whatever they want without being judged. Mm. But it's difficult. It's not easy.
0: Unfortunate. How many times I've heard a child say that they're so scared to tell their parent just how they feel. And it breaks my heart
1: because
0: sometimes it's not even that the parent has bad intentions.
1: At all.
0: Just, they have good intentions. I think we're just not taught the skills on how to parent, because you're also a parent for the first time.
1: Yeah, and it's a cultural thing. Yeah. And also it's also derives from how they were brought up by their parents. So it's also an ancestral thing.
0: Yep,
1: it's, you know,
0: definitely.
1: Very multi-layered.
2: Yeah, I just wanted to ask about self-esteem, because I understand that ADHD can make you feel like a bad person. All the missed tasks, you miss birthdays, you're chronically late, maybe sometimes you're very impulsive, you end up saying really harsh things. So how does that take a toll on one's self-perception, and how can others accommodate?
0: How can others accommodate someone with these traits?
2: Yeah.
0: If I had a healthy relationship with someone, healthy enough to be able to have a conversation, and they would listen, understand, take accountability for it and change those actions, then well and great. But someone's self-esteem could take a big hit, because if we're always dismissing ourselves and demeaning ourselves, then we need to ask ourselves, where is that voice coming from? I think it's a collective voice, right? It's what society and traditions, culture, our families, social media, everyone tells us that we need to be a certain way. And that's why I tell all my clients and everyone all the time, something I work on for myself is self-compassion has to be your biggest goal. And it's not just mani-pedis and, you know, doing surface level stuff.
2: And also combined with accountability, of course.
0: Yeah, it goes a lot deeper than that, because self-compassion is also saying, okay, yeah, I have all of this good stuff going on for me, all these good traits, but also I struggle with time management. So for me personally, I'm always 5 minutes late to something, and I recognize that. So now if I struggle with that, I'll tell my intention to the person beforehand. I'll say, hey, you know, I'm this is how I work, but I'm going to be there this time. So I'll communicate more, and that's how I will work with it.
2: Mm-hmm.
0: Yeah. Is that going to answer your question?
2: Yeah.
1: Okay, that time is flying by. So just for someone who's listening, Tamsin, who has spent years believing that they're lazy or disorganized or unreliable or maybe too emotional or really simply just too much, and that's what I put there in air quotes, what would you want them to understand about an ADHD brain?
0: Well, if someone feels like they're too much, self-compassion, you need to hold space and grace for yourself, and that perfect does not exist. If you keep saying to yourself, we need to be perfect, I then ask, what's your definition of perfect? You know, who said that things need to be perfect? Could it be your version of perfect? Mm. And we look at it from a different perspective.
1: Mm. Nice. So if today's conversation has made someone think this could be me, what should they do next?
0: Please reach out to a professional like me who is able to

0: to help you understand your behaviors. Sometimes clients come in seeking a diagnosis or a screening or an assessment. Sometimes they come in just wanting to talk about their behaviors and how they should adjust to what the world expects of them and vice versa. Or just come in to have open conversations about it. Sometimes I've had conversations with individuals who their family might not be diagnosed, someone in their family, and they have to deal with someone every day, or their friend who has ADHD. So we can also have conversations about that.
1: So where can people find you?
0: I would say the easiest way to find me is through social media. It's at Tamsin_Psyche. Or reach out to me through Whispers of Serenity Clinic, which is in Azeba, and we have all our info on there.
2: 90.4 Armanifam.

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1: You're listening to Uman FM, and this is Nadia Atta'i. Picture this. You've parked your car in front of brightly painted glass windows. You push the decorated doors open and enter Kara's Creamery, an ice cream shop that has turned into a craft studio for the day. Pink painted walls, cherry disco balls hanging from the ceiling, ambient music in the background. On one side of the room, there were different slices of jeans, different types of glue, sequins, myriad colors of beads, fabric paints, brushes, even Polaroid cameras. It was a kaleidoscope of Pinterest board materials. This was the scene at the Corazon collaboration with Cara's Creamery, where new flavors were launched and an accompanying craft took place. Manara Kindi, the owner of Corazon, was explaining the various pieces of the project items in front of us. And I thought I'd give you, dear listener, a glimpse.
2: So tell us, what's this DIY?
3: So basically, it's just something you customize. You can put like a pocket of your jeans. We just wanted everything to be so casual, so, you know, summerish. Even though, like, I'm not sure, do people wear jeans in the summer?
4: Yeah.
3: We do, right?
4: Jeans are every season.
3: Yeah, yeah, right. So you can customize it however you like. Like, you can add the charm you want. We can just take pictures from memories today or another day. You can just take this home as a cute thing, you know? You can just keep it up.
2: Are these real jeans?
3: Yeah, I actually cut them out by hand.
2: Wow.
3: For 3 hours. Just kidding. And then, yeah. There are so many types of denims like that I put in the chest over there. You can just pick out whatever you want. Mix and match. Do your thing. Do your thing.
1: By the end of doing my thing, glue had dried into a translucent rind on my fingers. Paint, from my own attempts and from the girl seated next to me at the table, formed bright stains across my hands. In the best way, I felt that rare and joyous accomplishment of a craft completed. A job well done. My final piece was layered over a slice of jean fabric with rose-studded tulle, pink fairy beads, and a cheeky Polaroid of myself, offering the viewer an ice cream cone. Resisting the urge to continue peeling glue residue off my fingers, I found Manar again to learn a little bit more about her business and this collaboration with Cara's Creamery.
3: Okay, this is Manar Kindi, aka Mimsy. Everyone knows me as Mimsy. I basically have two businesses, and I wanted to collaborate with Cara's Creamery because they always, I feel like they fit my vibe. We just merged.
2: what do you mean fit your vibe?
3: They fit my vibe as in like the color wise, the way they think, the way they make their ice creams. It's a bit different than just anyone. If you can tell, it's a nice tiny shop. It gives local vibes. Everyone just comes to chill here. It's nothing like very, you know, flashy. It's just cutesy. And yeah, so my business is that way as well. It's Corazon. It means heart. And I just do everything from my heart, you know. It's just something cute and something I like to do, like, in my free time when I have some, like, a free time. Corazon is basically for iced tea. Like, we're specialized in iced tea, homemade, brewed. And I source my iced tea, like, specially, like, my tea. It's Ceylon, and I source it all the way from Sri Lanka. I customize it the way I want just to get, like, to the classic iced tea everyone loves. And then we started, like, when we collaborated with them, like, we started with the matcha. I already had my matcha float before, but we wanted to add a little bit of a twist. So we did Earl Grey with the sea salt and the matcha. You guys have to try it. And then with Keres, it was, they have the ice cream, the soft serve. So we just wanted to add a little touch, you know, give it a little, you know, touch. So I did the purees. I didn't want them to be normal. So I did the guava mangosteen for one. And it's going to be with the coconut. So it's very summerish. And then for the other one, it's going to be the raspberry froyo, but it's going to be with a lemon puree that we also use in many of our workshops and many of our iced teas. And then for the activities, it's Vibrant. Vibrant is also my business. We do workshops, you know, something super cute, like an after-work activity that someone can do. We specialize in like workshops that are more into the artistic fields. Yeah, we basically customize our workshops based on whatever like the event is. So we did corporate, but we also did like cozy, small seatings like these. And yeah, honestly, everything just comes from the heart. It's super sweet and nothing like crazy, but something just that just people might enjoy.
4: How can people find out more or connect with your businesses?
3: Oh, it's definitely through Instagram. We have Instagram accounts. It's for me, it's sip_croissant for the iced teas and the drinks, and vibrant.om for the activities. Yeah.
4: And what do you hope today's event will like lead to in the future?
3: More collaborations, I hope, or like more people knowing about Croissant, more people knowing about Keres, and like our mission. It's just a little, it's your neighborhood ice cream shop, you know? And what I love about Keres, it's very cozy. And people just, like even kids come cycling here, and they just grab ice cream and they just, you know, go to the park or something. So it's super cozy. Yeah, I would love people to know about Keres more.
1: That was my very sweet conversation with Manar Elkindi, owner of both Croissant and Vibrant, both of which can be found on Instagram. It's still pretty hot outside, and the flavors of Manar's collaboration can still provide you some delicious relief from the heat at Keres Creamery, which is discoverable in the hidden pocket of Rebra, also findable on Google Maps. This is Nadia Attai reporting for Oman FM. Dear listener, I wish you a very sweet and beautiful day. 90.4.

0: 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And finally, Tuqal Lawati visited the Sultan Haytham City Experience Center for a look at Live Oman, a campaign taking Oman's property and investment opportunities to London from the 21st of September to the 4th of October. 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
1: Hello, this is Tuqal Lawati. On Monday, September 14th, I visited the Sultan Haytham City Experience Center for a briefing on Live Oman, alongside content creators and representatives from different media outlets. Live Oman is a campaign taking place in London from the 21st of September to the 4th of October, under the theme Reimagine Your Future. The Ministry of Housing and Urban Planning is taking Omani developments directly to potential buyers and investors in London. The main focus of the briefing was Sultan Haytham City. And once you see the scale of the model, you understand why. The city is being planned for 100,000 residents, with around 20,000 homes across 90 neighborhoods. Schools, healthcare, green spaces, public transport, and everyday services are all meant to be built into it. It sounds ambitious, so while I was there, I spoke to people from property, media, and content creation to find out what they thought of the project and whether they think people abroad could genuinely see themselves living here. Enjoy the interviews.
2: My name is Robin. Hi, I've been living in Oman for 10 years. This is the first time I've actually been to Sultan Haytham City. And I love the project that is envisaged for this area. I mean, we're here in the Experience Center, and there's maps taking up the entire floor. And some of the stuff fits in beautifully with Vision 2040 and fits in so nicely with other projects that are being built around the country. So I think it's all wonderful.
3: What made you stay here for 10 years?
2: What made me stay? Do you want the honest answer?
3: Yes.
2: From my heart answer? I love it. I love it here. And I had an opportunity a couple of years ago to go back home, and I didn't want to go back home. Home was either the UK or Ireland. My little girl goes to school here, and the vision for me and the goal for me and my family is to stay here at least until she finishes school. So that's another 4 years. Being a parent is quite a responsibility. And I think having my daughter grow up in a country like Oman, I think is the best thing ever.
3: Would you recommend Sultan Haytham City to others?
2: I would recommend Oman in general to others. It doesn't matter where you are. And I think people don't actually believe how great it is because they've never experienced that back in their home country before. So they don't actually see the genuine love that people have for the country, the genuine friendliness and how amazing it is.
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3: 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What brought Property London to Sultan Haytham City today?
5: Hi, thank you so much for having us. So I'd say originally we've had an amazing amount of people reach out to us. They're looking to purchase properties in the Gulf, particularly Oman, due to the infrastructure is quite different here. Not too many high rises or skyscrapers, and a beautiful combination between the mountains and the sea.
3: Right. And what was your first impression of the project?
5: I thought it was very clean cut, very thought through. It's got world-class amenities which will appeal to a wide audience.
3: Having covered developments internationally, what stood out to you the most?
5: If I'm completely honest with you, I would say the people here are absolutely beautiful and welcoming. It's very clean. It's very, very safe. The schools here seem great. And the developments are next to none, right. I would say.
3: And finally, what would be considered particularly attractive to a London buyer?
5: I think quality of life, if I'm completely honest with you. I feel like the London-based market are looking for a blend between lifestyle and work, and maybe a slower pace of life and safety as well.
6: My name is Saira Hayati. I'm a social media influencer. I call myself that now because I see that people are actually paying attention to what I'm saying. What did I see here? I saw a future. I think there's a future for the generations to come, and that's what's exciting. Because what we see now that's existing is nothing in comparison to what is being thought through ahead for the next generation. And before I had reservations, I had concerns about what the future held for them. But now, having seen all of this, it's quite exciting to know that this is where they're likely to end up when they're adults with their own children.
3: Would you recommend your audience to come and live in the city? And why?
6: So I'd recommend my audience, but I'd also recommend my children, because what you've got here in Oman is you have got diversity, but you've got a lot of nature as well, and thought through projects that are taking into consideration not just business, not just living, but lifestyles and community engagement, because you've got a lot of entertainment. And, you know, if they're cities that are built close together, it means you're going to have a huge community feel. And I think the world's lost all of that. By having these smart cities, people will get to know one another. The connection between people will grow again, and I think that's the beauty of it.
3: And you are UK-based, is that correct?
6: Yes, so I was born and raised in the UK, lived the traditional routine life, adventured out, and now I've moved to Malaysia. I've experienced community over there, and so now coming into the Middle East, I've been exploring this for the audience more than myself. But you never know, I might see myself settling eventually, and it may well just be here.
3: Any final thoughts you'd like to leave us with?
6: It's exciting for the future growth of the country, the economy, but also just the future of the world, the way that it's going. And it's central, isn't it? Oman is quite central to all of that, and it's away from a lot of the noise, which means people can just live and enjoy themselves.
3: Right.
1: After this experience, I can see what Live Oman is trying to sell. And I don't mean property alone. It's selling the safety, the slower pace, the nature, and so much more. Live Oman will take that message to London from the 21st of September to the 4th of October. The campaign also includes Athuraya City, Muscat Bay, and opportunities in Oman's free zones. Thank you for listening. Special thanks to Azam al-Raisi for editing and mixing this piece. This has been Tuqallawati on 90.4 Oman FM.
0: And there you have it. This has been your weekly recap on 90.4 Oman FM. I'm Talal Shahri, and as always, this episode was produced by Azam al-Raisi. Have a lovely weekend.
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Good evening, Oman. 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This is the 9 p.m. News Bulletin. We begin with the headlines. His Majesty the Sultan greets Nepal's president on his country's National Day. The Sultanate of Oman and Germany discuss restoring navigation and reducing regional tensions. Israeli strikes hit Gaza as students return to education after 3 years. And the U.S. president signs a new Russia sanctions and approves military sales to Ukraine. Those are the headlines. Now for the news in detail. First, with the local news. His Majesty Sultan Haitham bin Tariq has sent a cable of greetings to His Excellency President Ram Chandra Paudal of Nepal on his country's National Day. His Excellency Ambassador Sheikh Dr. Salah bin Salim Gaboub presented his credentials to Kazakhstan's President, His Excellency Qasim Jomart Tokayev, in Astana. The ambassador conveyed His Majesty Sultan Haitham bin Tariq's greetings and wishes for Kazakhstan's continued progress. His Excellency President Tokayev reciprocated the greetings and expressed hopes for stronger bilateral relations and cooperation between the two countries. His Excellency Sayyid Badr bin Hamad al-Busaidi, Foreign Minister, received a phone call from the German Foreign Minister Johann Wadefull. The ministers discussed regional issues of mutual concerns, including ways to restore freedom of navigation in the Strait of Hormuz and the Red Sea, while supporting de-escalation efforts aimed at strengthening regional security and stability. The Ministry of Commerce, Industry and Investment Promotion will begin a nationwide survey of industrial establishments this Tuesday in cooperation with the Public Authority for Special Economic Zones and Free Zones. The survey aims to provide accurate data on industrial activities, growth rates, challenges, and investment opportunities to support future industrial development plans. Ooredoo Technology has announced cooperation with Kaspersky to strengthen cybersecurity services in Oman. The partnership will provide advanced solutions hosted and managed locally through the company's data centers. It aims to enhance data sovereignty, improve organizations' readiness against cyber threats, and provide around-the-clock cybersecurity management and support services from within the Sultanate. The civil aviation sector has recorded growing passenger and flight activity during the 2026 Kharif al-Far season. Salalah Air-

port handled about 686,800 arriving and departing passengers between June and August, alongside 5,148 flights. Arriving flights increased by 4%, highlighting aviation's important role in supporting tourism and connecting Bafar with domestic, regional, and international markets. This was local news, now for international. Two Palestinians were martyred and others wounded in Israeli strikes on Gaza City. Medical sources said one Palestinian was martyred and several others, including a critically injured child, were wounded near Sheikh Ridwan. Another Palestinian was martyred in a drone strike near Al-Rashid Street, while Israeli artillery also shelled areas north of Beit Lahia. Meanwhile, around 700,000 students in Gaza have returned to education after 3 years of war. With many schools damaged or serving as shelters, the new academic year combines in-person and remote learning. Around 700 temporary learning centers, including tents and caravans and five provisional schools, have been established to help children resume their studies. The U.S. State Department has approved potential military sales to Ukraine worth about $2.7 billion, subject to congressional review. The proposed package included air defense missiles, laser-guided systems, launcher modification kits, mobile launch systems, and counter-drone radars, along with other military equipment intended to strengthen Ukraine's air defense capabilities. U.S. President Donald Trump signed legislation imposing broad sanctions targeting Russian officials, banks, and vessels transporting Russian energy. The measures are intended to restrict resources supporting Moscow's war in Ukraine. The law also provides for tariffs of up to 100% on major importers of Russian oil or natural gas under specified conditions. U.S. President Donald Trump also announced an agreement with Denmark to expand the American military presence in Greenland and strengthen security cooperation. The agreement will require parliamentary procedures in Denmark and Greenland. Greenland's prime minister said the arrangement serves the territory's interests, while Danish and Greenlandic authorities have maintained that Greenland's future must be decided by its people. Lastly, the death toll from an attack on a police center in northern Pakistan has risen to 31, including 16 police officers, with more than 100 people wounded. Authorities said the attack in Kohat in Khyber Pakhtunkhwa began with a suicide car bombing, followed by gunfire. President Asif Ali Zardari condemned the attacks and ordered medical care for the injured. This was the news in detail. Now once more, the headlines. His Majesty the Sultan greets Nepal's president on his country's National Day. The Sultanate of Oman and Germany discuss restoring navigation and reducing regional tensions. Israeli strikes hit Gaza as students return to education after 3 years. And the U.S. president signs new Russia sanctions and approves military sales to Ukraine. This was the 9 p.m. news bulletin on 90.4 Oman FM. The next news bulletin will be tomorrow morning at 7 a.m. Wishing you all a lovely evening.

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3: 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Keep it funky with Mike Vitti on Funky Nation.
4: 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This is Erica Badu, and I'm in here with my main man, Mike Vitti.
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6: 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Bootzilla's here on Mike Vitti's Funky Nation, Baba. 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
7: Well, they're all with me, so why don't you join me, too, every week

was the tune we had before? Bring it back. Up for some more. This is the star in the house. La da day, big shout out to the Trini following.

So welcome to this week's Funky Nation, where a little bit later on it's going to be all about Steve Arrington and Slave. But I thought we'd start with some tracks from the DJ Spinner album, Volume 3, The Wonder of Stevie. You just heard Quincy Jones, Bet You Wouldn't Hurt Me. There's a great vocal version of that, which was produced by Quincy Jones. It's got Mary J. Blige on it. If you haven't heard it, I will get round to playing that at some point. Also, my mate, Claudio Passavanti, Pastime Paradise, and Tony Monrell, one of the hottest singers in town just now, Golden Lady with Real People. But sometimes you just can't beat the real deal, can you? So here's Stevie Wonder on Funky Nation.

Stevie Wonder's house from Songs in the Key of Life. This is Mike Vitti. Yes, in the next hour, we're going to be talking all about Steve Arrington and Slave, because Steve is going to be my special guest for the whole of the second hour of the programme. But on the way next, music from Will Downing and Jonathan Butler. Great couple of collaborations, Will Downing and Jonathan Butler, and Anderson .Paak and Schoolboy Q.

0: 7% of the abortions committed in the United States every year are abortions of convenience.
1: Since the beginning of the year, 20 children have been caught in gunfire, 8 have died.
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4: The recent outbreaks of black-on-black violence in the South African township.
5: More steps toward racial reform must be taken before U.S. sanctions are lifted.
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8: The city is

Will Downing and Jonathan Butler's The World is a Ghetto. If you're going to take a song on like that, you've got to be really brave. And I remember talking to Will Downing on this programme about that song not so very long ago. And my guest this week is Steve Arrington in the next hour. One guy I never got to talk to was Rick James. And here he is with You Turn Me On.

The Barclays, Are You Being Real? Absolutely superb. And before that one, you heard Rick James and You Turn Me On. This is Funky Nation, where in the next hour, Steve Arrington is going to be my special guest. And on the way next, music from the Sunburst Band.

South Africa's finest, Richard John Smith, on this week's Funky Nation, where we're getting ready to introduce you to Steve Arrington. Before that, by the way, you heard the Sunburst Band and Put a Lyric in It, and the Mighty Rider is going to take us to the top of the hour, and then Steve will be with us after another song from Richard.

0: the Mighty Riders, Evil Vibrations. And in the next hour of the program here on Funky Nation, we'll be chatting to the one and only Steve Arrington. It's going to get funky. Strap yourselves in. Next. Hello, this is Mike Vitti. Welcome to Funky Nation. And on this week's show, we're joined by a real legend. Steve Arrington is with us.
1: I really enjoy being a front man now and even back then, but it took a while because I was uncomfortable at first because it was something new to me.
0: And over the next hour, Steve will be talking candidly about everything, including Slave.
1: Even on the Slave records, I still play drums on the albums. But yes, I came up front. Yeah, I really enjoy being a front man.
0: His solo career.
1: There's also eight other joints on there, never heard, and that I was able to add to the package along with the hits and some of the album cuts from that time.
0: Moving to the West Coast and playing with Carlos Santana.
1: You got Carlos Santana just singing on the guitar. It was an incredible time, and that's where I really learned to play the right notes, the right things at the right time.
0: And that unique relationship he had with the much-missed Mark Adams, the bass player in Slave.
1: Mark Adams was a one-of-a-kind bass player, and he did his thing, and we had such a lock.
0: If you like the funk, this is going to be a funky ride with Steve Arrington on Funky Nation over the next 60 minutes.

0: Welcome to this week's Funky Nation. This is Mike Vitti, and I'm joined by a real legend, drummer, percussionist, and of course, that voice. Steve Arrington is on the show, and we're going to be chatting about Slave, his solo career, and his personal life over the next 60 minutes or so. So let's get on with it. When I recorded this interview, he'd just come back from Scotland, so I asked him how his trip was.
1: Oh, it was awesome. I had a wonderful time, and met a lot of cool people, enjoyed the performance. The people there love the funk and R&B, and I had a wonderful time, looking forward to going back.
0: Let's talk about your career, Steve, just for a second, because you've done so much stuff, starting back in the mid-70s. And you as a solo artist as well, more about that in a second, because I think that was quite an important thing. How did you find that transition of being able to come out from behind the drums and front up a band and sing? But not only that, then being a solo artist and coming out and doing programs like Top of the Pops, for instance.
1: Well, it was an interesting transition for me because I had there was nothing in my history that led me to thinking that I would be a frontman. I was totally into drums. I was totally satisfied with being a drummer. But as fate would have it, things progressed. I could sing, but I didn't really, you know, I wasn't in singing groups coming up. But, you know, I just would sing with myself at home, imitating instruments. And the next thing I know, you know, I go to the West Coast and make it out there with the Escovedo family, come back to Dayton, started on drums with Slave, and they heard, you know, me singing and said, yo, man, get out there and get on the mic. Let's see what happens. And the next thing I know, they dug where I was coming from, and then I sang from the drums in the first part of the tour, and then they say, yo, come up front. And I was like, okay. And so, you know, it just was a progression. And it took me a while to see myself as a singer that played drums versus a drummer that sang. That took a minute, but yeah, it moved on into my solo career. Next thing I know, I'm on Top of the Pops and doing things as a frontman and songwriter. It was quite interesting and exciting how it all sort of progressed.
0: Different genre of music, but you were a bit like Karen Carpenter, I guess, and also Phil Collins, who looked into that after it was discovered that they could really, really sing. And then they were basically tugged out from behind the drums and stuck in front of a spotlight.
1: Absolutely. You know, there's others, Marvin Gaye, people like that. Larry Blackmon from Cameo. So, yes, I'm a drummer that turned vocalist, and then the vocals became my more primary thing that people knew me as a vocalist and songwriter. But, you know, even on the Slave records, I still played drums on the albums. But, yes, I came up front. And yeah, I really enjoy being a frontman now and even back then, but it took a while because I was uncomfortable at first because it was something new to me. And of course, I'm doing it right there in front of millions of people learning how to be a frontman. But, you know, I had some good people that I checked out and watched, the great Larry Dodson from Bar Case and people like that, Charlie Wilson from Gap Band, Roger Trotman from Zap. You know, I would watch these guys, and then I started to learn more and more, and then I sort of found my own voice, as it were, on as being a frontman.

0: It's Mike Vitti on Funky Nation. My guest for the rest of this hour is Steve Arrington. And on the morning that I recorded this interview, I'd been scanning down through YouTube. I fell into one of those YouTube rabbit holes, and I was looking at videos of the Escovedo family, Sheila Ree and Prince, and so on, because I knew that I was going to have to talk about that with Steve. Because, of course, he moved out to the West Coast and started playing with the Escovedos. So I asked him what that experience was like.
1: Oh, I loved it. I started with Coke Escovedo, who was one of the percussionists with Santana on the Abraxas album around those days, Santana's second album. He was doing Latin soul. I had left Dayton right after high school and went out to the West Coast to make it, the Bay Area, and landed the drum chair with the great Coke Escovedo. And one day we were playing at a spot in San Francisco. He says, yeah, man, my niece is going to come over. I want you to check her out, man. She's really cool. And I figured, oh, okay, she's going to sing, or, you know, she's going to play guitar or something like that. And she set up congas. And I'm like, oh, okay, it's congas. And we start to play, and she just starts to rip. I mean, she's 19 at the time. And Coke was playing tambales, and he looked back at me like, yeah, I told you. So it was incredible, and we became close. I then started to play with Pete and Sheila Escovedo. Now, Coke Escovedo was like a Latin soul kind of thing, but then Pete and Sheila were doing more straight-ahead jazz salsa, a 17-piece band, and it was great. Julian Priester was in that unit, Eddie Henderson, Bill Summers, I mean, Pete and Sheila themselves, and I played drums. And it was interesting to learn how to play with a 17-piece salsa band and where to fit in and not overplay, yet know how to push the band from the drums. So it was exciting. My relationship with the Escovedos is awesome. I loved Pete and Sheila at that time as well. You know, they went on to do different things. Sheila went on to play with George Duke as she blossomed into eventually the great Sheila E. And, you know, I went on and to do things with Slave and do my own thing as well. So it was a wonderful time together. And I've watched Sheila's career through the years, and she's just killing it. But she was killing it at 19. So anything that has happened for her, I won't say I saw it coming, but it didn't surprise me.
0: I'll move on from this in a second, but it was only because you mentioned Bill Summers there and 17 people on a stage, the majority of them playing percussion and you on drums. How do you find space and room within that environment to be able to do your thing but not overplay it and suffocate everybody else?
1: Well, what it is to know how to play together, to know how to fit things without overplaying, because you have so many of the percussionists taking the subdivisions. So you have to know where to lock things up and have a great feel and not get in the way of the percussionist. An interesting thing about that was it was also two guitar players. There was Ray Oviedo, and then there was also Carlos Santana, which was the featured soloist with them. He had taken some time away from his own band. And, you know, you got Carlos Santana just singing on the guitar. It was an incredible time. And that's where I really learned how to be able to play the right notes, the right things at the right time. Not to get in the way, but to really still let the band feel you and keep driving the band. It was an excellent time. One of the most gratifying musical experiences I've ever had.

Well, that's Slave featuring Steve Arrington on drums and vocals. And Steve is my special guest on the programme until the end of this hour. And we'll play more Slave and hear more from Steve in a couple of seconds. And when we come back, I'm going to play you Slide.

0: Slave Slide always makes me smile, that song. Love that little horn. And it brings me nicely round to talking about Slave with our guest, Steve Arrington, who, of course, had been out to the West Coast, as you were hearing a little bit earlier on, playing with the Escovedos and Santana and really learning his trade. And by the time he joined Slave by album number 3, which was the concept album, he'd really earned his chops. And I guess that was great experience to bring back to Dayton, wasn't it, Steve?
1: Absolutely. Coming off the learning place that I had and just the power.

17-piece salsa band. And the excitement from Coke Escovedo, a small unit but very intense, playing Latin soul with a lot of rhythm and percussion. When I came back to Ohio and joined Slave, the interesting thing was I sort of brought all that with me. And to play with the great Mark Adams, rest in peace, one of the greatest bass players of all time, in my opinion, and underrated in my opinion as well. He was a bass player who played a lot of notes, but it never was busy. It never felt pushed or heavy-handed at all. It was just how he responded to the music that made him feel good. And so with me being in a place where I had to play with a lot of people and a lot of percussionists, I was able to find that pocket and play that cadence and not get in his way, and yet know how to answer and interact with him from a groove point of view. I used a lot of cool hi-hat things at that time. So yeah, those early days with Slave were incredible. The first thing I did with them from the drum perspective was Stellar Funk. I played percussion on and did some backgrounds and some little lead on that album, the third album that they did, which was the first for me, which was the concept album. But on Stellar, you could hear that special lock that we had, which started prior to either one of us becoming professional. In a local group in Dayton, we played together called the Young Mystics, and we really formed a vibe together then, which is why when they decided to change the drum chair, they gave me a call as right when the Escovedo gig was starting to disband and people were going different directions. I came back to Ohio and joined Slave.

0: guest, and that was one of the first tracks he played on when he joined the band. Their third album, the concept album, which we were talking about a minute or two ago. And talking of buying albums, because I do still buy albums, I bought the Way Out 1980 to 84 album, and there's some of the Hall of Fame tracks on there, I noticed.
1: You know, it's a look back at my career from that time, 80 through 84. And then there's some things that were in the vaults that weren't finished. So we did some overdubs, and I did some vocals to finish up some things to add to that package. So you've got 8 unreleased joints there, with 2 more like that were my first actual solo releases on South Soul, Summertime Lovin' and Special Effects from Mars. And on those 2 tracks, Slave is actually playing with me on those. Those had been released before, but, you know, it was part of that time, so we added that. But there's also 8 other joints on there, Never Heard, and that I was able to add to the package, along with the hits and some of the album cuts from that time.
0: You mentioned South Soul, and that was interesting because Kurt and Starlina from Aura were in Slave for a bit, weren't they? And everybody seemed to be related somewhere along the line.
1: Yes, yeah, Slave was a mighty unit. You know, when we were all together with Kurt and Star as well, and Stevie Washington, Tom Lockett, who was actually from Dayton, but when Stevie left Slave, the East Coast connection from Slave, which was Stevie Washington, Starlina Young, and Kurt Jones, Tom Lockett went with Aura. But before that split happened, we did an album together in which some of the Slave people, including myself, played some tracks on that album, their first album.
0: Was it Checking You Out? That was one of them, wasn't it?
1: The song that stands out for me is When I Come Home. I'm playing drums. Mark Adams is on bass. I'm also playing percussion on that as well. That's a standout song for me, but that's a lot of great work there. But, you know, that track there really stands out for me.

0: just a little clip of When I Come Home from Aura and featuring the Slave rhythm section, including Mark Adams and Steve Arrington, my special guest. Now let's move on to the mid-80s and your transition, I suppose, into being a solo artist, Steve, without the comfort of a band behind you, but also your conversion to Christianity as well. Does that still play a prevalent part within your life now?
1: It's still very much a part of my life. The thing now is that I'm able to be more abroad in terms of how I present my music. So like, for instance, I do a lot of the music that I did prior to, you know, really my conversion to Christianity. And so, you know, my thing now is to just really present my work in a place where, hey, man, you know, I'm just doing my thing and spreading that love and giving some good energy and good vibes. And it started with Dancing in the Key of Life and Feel So Real, where I started to be more conscious of, you know, wanting my music to be a place in which I could, like, say, you know, love is greater than hate. A friend is a good thing to have, and our creator who made us all, for me, is something that I want to bring forth in not only my music, but in my life in general. It's still that way. But today, my music is a more diverse in terms of how to present my perspective on life.

Nobody can be you, but you, Steve Arrington's Hall of Fame on Funky Nation. And Steve Arrington is my special guest, as you've just been hearing. And there'll be more from him very, very soon, when I suspect we'll talk even more about Slave.

0: Slave Snapshot on Funky Nation with me, Mike Vitti, and Steve Arrington has been my guest over this last hour. And some 50 years on, Steve is still making music now. And I know you've got a studio at home, Steve. So how do you go about it these days?
1: What I try to do is always bring what I've learned and how to make records from the past, bring that into the current time, learning what's happening from the current's perspective and fuse them together in a way that my hero in that regard of always being able to take their own voice and then apply it to whatever time he was in, which is the great Miles Davis. And I think we can look at someone like Herbie Hancock as well, and Carlos Santana for that matter. Those guys have a tremendous history, but their voice is so strong as an individual. They just apply it to the perspective of what's happening in the culture today. And I tend to have that same vibe. So yes, I do some things that I call my laptop series. And then I do things with my band, which I'm actually working on a new project with my band right now.
0: Those artists that you mentioned there, almost chameleons, really, if you'll pardon the expression, when we talk about Herbie Hancock. But when you look at what he did, the electro stuff in the early 80s, the disco stuff in the 70s, and the straight ahead jazz in the 60s, incredibly adaptable. Miles Davis, the same, that last album he did before he died was a hip hop album.
1: Absolutely. Absolutely.
0: And you did mention a little bit earlier, Steve, about playing jazz, because you did do that early in your career. Is that something you'd like to explore a little bit further?
1: Well, there is a song called Tribute to Coltrane that's on the way out, 8084. It's an interlude, and we're just going in, but it's that real deal. It's the real deal. It's not, oh, okay, you're playing that jazz. No, it's the real deal. And Kevin Eubanks is on guitar, who is a tremendous jazz guitarist. He can play anything. But his root, as far as where he's coming from, is jazz. He also was the music director on the Jay Leno show here in the States for years. But we did do a jazz joint together, and that's what you're hearing on Way Out 8084.

0: special thanks to John Coltrane.
1: Yeah, and I'm going to continue to move in that direction. There's some things that I'm working on now that would make people go, that's, I didn't know you had that in you. Okay, okay.

0: Steve Arrington's Dancing in the Key of Life, and even though that came out some 40 years ago, you still can't stop tapping your feet to it, can you? And Steve Arrington's been my guest over this last hour, and it's been a real pleasure having a conversation with him. And Steve, just before you go, just want to ask you, because you're still an artist that I've never seen play live, and we do need to rectify that. So have you got anything planned?
1: I've been doing some work. You mentioned Scotland, and I did the Tom Joyner cruise. Yes, I'm doing a lot of shows here in the States, and, you know, we're planning to come back over to the UK. You know, I did play the Indigo O2 a while ago. So, yeah, we've been getting around. We just did Japan Billboard Live at the end of last year, and I just left Memphis just 3 days ago. Love Memphis. So yeah, man, we're gigging and working on new music, and I call it heavy appreciation mode to come back on the scene. I've done some cool collabs. Younger people have discovered the music, and I'm very thankful about that. And, you know, to be able to do shows with people that I came up in my generation, contemporaries of from back at that time, and then also to work with a lot of younger people and do shows where a lot of younger people are coming to the show. So I call it heavy appreciation mode, and I love music as much as I did when I was 15, 16, and I'm just going to keep doing it and keep doing it and keep doing it.
0: Well, look, Steve, thanks very much for coming on today. It's been amazing talking to you.
1: Back at you, Michael. Enjoyed the interview indeed.

0: Well, I got to be honest, I really love my job, especially when I get a chance to speak to people like that. What a legend, Steve Arrington, and that was Watching You from Slave. Thank you very much for listening this week. Hope you enjoyed the programme. I will be back again at the same time next week for another Funky Nation.
1: I swear to God for my life that I speak for my heart. Shawai Kupenda, let me see your hands up.
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0: Here's another one. Here's another one. Here's another one. Here's another one. Ujue visinaga swaga kabisa.
1: Wengi wanakumbea utubu, so piga kazi makini, mana mtegemea cha ndugu, he utakufa maskini, ndo maisha mjini cha

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0: 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No one knows tomorrow.
1: Yo, we was down but things got better. 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